can, I don't know, crap. However, the music, which made it, which brought us all in, stuff we got to see on MTV. MTV Music, first hour Rock Block Saturday night. Again, my apologies.

celebrating the anniversary of MTV a week late because, you know, I've been remiss. Brian Campbell, Saturday night, it's Rock Block, just the stuff you haven't heard in a while. That's right, the stuff you don't hear enough. First video, of course, video killed the radio star by the Buggles. We all know that. The original purpose of MTV was to play music videos 24/7, which was a novel concept at the time. And believe it or not, the first broadcast was only available to households in parts of New Jersey. Yeah, very limited thing, but it took off huge. Rock Block. Saturday night. Phil Collins.

0: It's Rock Block Saturday Night, the MTV Anniversary Edition. Yeah, stuff from the early 80s, all this hour. That was a little Foreigner for you before that. In the Air Tonight, best air drum song in the world. MTV had a great cultural impact, too, before it just started, you know, turning out crap like The Real World and Jersey Shore and, you know, all that garbage. MTV Unplugged debuted in 1989, featured artists performing acoustic versions of their songs, which really caught on huge. 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

MTV had a great cultural impact. Yeah, it's Rock Blockage. It's the MTV version. It popularized the concept of VJs. That's right, video jockeys. People like us who introduce music videos, hosted shows, do things like that. We're all going to be replaced by AI before too long, so enjoy us while you can. It played a significant role in the careers of artists like Madonna, Michael Jackson, Nirvana. Who'd have heard of Madonna if it wasn't for Lucky Star? You're darn right. And by extension, the channel's influence extended to fashion. All viewers emulating the styles of their favorite artists. Look at the way we dressed in the early 80s, and look at MTV. That's where we got it from. It's Rock Block. It's Saturday night. It's the Stones waiting on a friend.

Rock Block on a Saturday night. Brian Campbell keeping you company, doing the MTV Anniversary Tribute a week late. Yes, I'm sorry. How did I blow that? I don't know. Oh, some Simple Minds, Wang Chung. Take you to the top of the hour, some ZZ Top, Tears for Fears. Yeah, just the stuff you don't hear enough. Big thanks to all the regulars for tuning in. Hello, Charles. Hi, Steph. Hello, everybody else, wherever you're listening to us. 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

0: Brian Campbell now presents Brian Campbell's Saturday Night Rock Block, featuring Brian Campbell on 88.7 The River. And now, your host, Brian Campbell.
1: Yes, indeed, hour two, Rock Block, just the stuff you don't hear enough. Welcome aboard. We got some great stuff this hour from Alice Cooper. We got some Sweet. We got Joe Walsh, Billy Idol, Don Henley. We got some Triumph. Got some Bull Murray. Got some Street Art. Got some Autograph. Turn it up.

I'm Elsie. I'm from Damascus, and you're listening to your local radio station, 88.7 The River.

0: keeping it hard. Crazy on you. Rock Block Saturday night. Brian Campbell keeping you company. Take a little pause, pay a few bills, come back with the Billy Idols. Stick around.
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6: For your Saturday, you should be looking at a mix of sun and cloud with a 60% chance of showers and the risk of a thunderstorm. The high could hit 27, the humidex 35. Tonight, cloudy periods with a 40% chance of showers, the low down to 15. For tomorrow, expect sun and a high of 27.
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Deep Purple, woman from Tokyo. Yeah, Deep Purple in Kansas, playing next week at the whatever the heck they call it, Ontario Place, the Budweiser stage. You know what I mean. You know the venue. Keeps changing names, but still great bands. I wouldn't mind going to check that one out. Not all my all-time favorite bands, but it'd be cool just to see them live. Before that, some sweet. Let's keep it going for you. Dirty Laundry, Don Henry. Rock Block Saturday Night.

Well, that's it for me. Another rock block in the can. I love saying in the can because I'm 12. Back again next week with more of the same. We want to hear from you. Catch us on your socials. 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Rock block. It's all about you. Just me, otherwise sitting here talking to myself. I do appreciate everyone who tunes in semi-regularly. If it's your first time, welcome aboard. Tell your friends. If you don't like it, tell us. We want to know. That's it for me, I think. We'll take you out with some Street Hearts, some Golden Earring. Have a great evening, everyone. Stay safe. Stay hydrated. Keep rocking. Happy summer, everyone.

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1: For your Saturday, you should be looking at a mix of sun and cloud with a 60% chance of showers and the risk of a thunderstorm. The high could hit 27, the humidex 35. Tonight, cloudy periods with a 40% chance of showers, the low down to 15. For tomorrow, expect sun and a high of 27.
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1: For your Saturday, you should be looking at a mix of sun and cloud with a 60% chance of showers and the risk of a thunderstorm. The high could hit 27, the humidex 35. Tonight, cloudy periods with a 40% chance of showers, the low down to 15. For tomorrow, expect sun and a high of 27.
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0: 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I'm out of

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Everyone except you. I'm going to bed too. 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

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Feel the roar. This Saturday, August 15th, starting at 6 p.m., are the Ontario Late Model Association, Junior Late Models, Mini Trucks, Thunder Trucks, Bone Stocks, and Autograph Session at intermission. 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This is a great night out for the whole family. Full Throttle Motor Speedway, Highway 6 at Varney, where the action is the attraction.

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1: For your Sunday, you should be looking at sunny skies with clouds increasing this afternoon. A high could hit 28, the Humidex 33. Tonight, clouds with a 40% chance of showers overnight and the risk of a thunderstorm. A low could dip to 18. Tomorrow, expect clouds, a 60% chance of showers, and a high of 25.
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Then she called Follis, McMillan, and Ferrier. 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
1: For your Sunday, you should be looking at sunny skies with clouds increasing this afternoon. A high could hit 28, the Humidex 33. Tonight, clouds with a 40% chance of showers overnight and the risk of a thunderstorm. A low could dip to 18. Tomorrow, expect clouds, a 60% chance of showers, and a high of 25.
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I'm your host, Sandy McGregor. That was Anthem Edition to kick off our show. He is who he is. Well, who is God? Christianity.com says the verse introduces the notion that God initiated the existence of the world through a deliberate and purposeful act of creation. God is thought to have brought the universe into existence without pre-existing materials. This idea emphasizes God's absolute power and sovereignty over all of creation. God continues to sustain and uphold the universe. In the New Testament, the Apostle Paul writes, "In him all things hold together," suggesting God's ongoing role in maintaining the order and existence of the world. The act of creation is often seen as a manifestation of God's glory and creative wisdom. Psalm 119:1 expresses this sentiment, "The heavens declare the glory of God. The skies proclaim the work of his hands." Understanding God as the creator of the universe provides a framework for understanding the nature of God and humanity's place in the world. That's a little bit of what God is. Up next, we have the Down East Boys. Yes, I remember you.

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You're listening right here on 88.7 The River or 88.7theriver.ca. I am your host, Sandy McGregor, and this is Front Porch Gospel Music Radio. And we are here every Sunday morning from 8 to 8.30 and 9 to 9.30. That group was Sound Street doing a song called Mansions. Jesus said, if I go away, I'm going away to prepare a place for you. Imagine, that was 2,000 years ago when he went away. And you know, he created the whole world, the whole universe in 6 days. Can you imagine? And he's been preparing your place ever since he left. That's going to be pretty amazing. If you're looking for something kind of amazing to do tonight as well at Care Camp, at 7 p.m. tonight, between Mild May and Neustadt, they are going to be having the Glory Road Singing Voices tonight in concert. You can enjoy that between Mild May and Neustadt. And I think they take a free will offering up there to cover the costs of those groups that are traveling, because they put so much work and effort and time and gas and all those things into that. And we need to support those people that do that on the road. It's a very important thing to do. Up next, we have the Watchman Quartet doing a song called City of Gold, and then Rescue Junction, I Know What I Have Seen.

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I am your host, Sandy McGregor. 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
1: For your Sunday, you should be looking at sunny skies with clouds increasing this afternoon. A high could hit 28, humidex 33. Tonight, clouds with a 40% chance of showers overnight and the risk of a thunderstorm. A low could dip to 18. Tomorrow, expect clouds, a 60% chance of showers, and a high of 25.
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3: The phrase Good Samaritan persists in our language, although most people nowadays have never met a Samaritan, good or bad. Dr. Gregory Sells tells why Jesus is the ultimate good neighbor today on the Lutheran Hour. And we'll discuss how the parables of Jesus work with Lutheran Hour speaker Michael Ziegler and his guest, Dr. David Schmidt. I'm Mark Eicher. And all this month on the Lutheran Hour, we are revisiting classic messages from previous seasons. The Reverend Dr. Gregory Seltz was Lutheran Hour speaker from 2011 to 2017. Today's message is from season 83 and originally aired in July of 2016. Now with the message titled Extreme Neighborliness, here is Dr. Seltz.

0: And Jesus said, which of these three do you think was a neighbor to the man who fell into the hands of robbers? The expert in the law replied, the one who had mercy on him. And Jesus told him, go and do likewise. Christ is risen. He is risen indeed. Hallelujah. Won't you be my neighbor? You know, since Sunday school days, I've heard the parable in our reading from Luke chapter 10. It's one that I really like, especially Jesus' punchline at the end. It's the parable of the Good Samaritan. Do you like it too? Well, let's listen to how it starts. On one occasion, an expert in the law stood up to test Jesus. Teacher, he asked, what must I do to inherit eternal life? What is written in the law? Jesus replied. How do you read it? He answered, love the Lord your God with all your heart, with all your soul, and with all your strength, and with all your mind. And love your neighbor as yourself. You have answered correctly, Jesus replied. Do this, and you will live. But he wanted to justify himself, so he asked Jesus, and who is my neighbor? That's an interesting reply. Who is my neighbor? Do you think that the expert in the law had a neighbor he didn't like? Do you have any hard-to-get-along-with neighbor stories? I've had a few neighbors who bug me over the years. Neighbor issues abound. Countries fight with countries. People like us dislike people like them. Politicians bicker, co-workers quarrel, and family members squabble. We've got neighbor issues. Why? Because like the expert in the law in Luke 10, who was trying to justify himself and prove that he was an all-around very good guy, we are, in truth, fallen, flawed, and frail people. We have problems with each other. We're a mess. We're sinners. It's true whether we admit it or not. We need help and repair. We need a good Samaritan, don't we? If you're tired of living in neighborly conflict, in discord with people in your life, pay close attention. You may not be able to solve the tension in your life, but you have a friend and a savior who cares and who can. His name is Jesus. That's why he answered the expert in the law by telling a remarkable story. As I mentioned, it is called the parable of the Good Samaritan. This is what Jesus said in response then to the question from the expert in the law, who is my neighbor? A man was going down from Jerusalem to Jericho, and he fell among robbers who stripped him and beat him and departed, leaving him half dead. Now by chance, a priest was going down that road, and when he saw him, he passed by on the other side. So likewise, a Levite, when he came to the place and saw him, passed by on the other side. Now you might think the priest and the Levite were being heartless for avoiding the man in trouble, but as people listened to this story back then, they may have applauded those two church officials. You see, they may well have been doing the right thing according to the letter of the law. According to the law, an upright religious person was made ceremonially unclean by touching a dead body. So if the man was dead, this priest and Levite were supposed to stay away according to their law. Since the man could have been dead, many people during Jesus' time figured those religious leaders were right in what they did. You see Jesus' point, don't you? It is possible to be right, but be wrong at the same time. You can fulfill the law outwardly, but violate the heart of God. Bible verses may even back you up to a degree, but you may be missing the Bible's ultimate point, the grace and the love of God. So let's bring it home a bit. You may very well have been totally right, absolutely innocent, and completely blameless when you tangled with your loved one. But you may still need to humble yourself and compassionately apologize to your wife, to your kids, or to your parents, or to a person who's totally wrong and may even be violating God's ways for the sake of a greater good, a greater love. Boy, that's a tough one, isn't it? Well, Jesus is digging deep here, friends. Extreme neighborliness, as I like to call it, has to be resourced in something more than the best efforts of sinful people like us. Extreme neighborliness means taking some chances based on the love, the kindness, and even the humility that finds its source in this grace of God in Christ for you. Such self-sacrifice, which risks looking wrong even when you're trying to do the right thing, often shouldering unjust blame for a time in order to bring God's life-changing love into the equation, that's a gracious love that really changes things. You see, when you read the Bible, you can see that those are the exact charges that Jesus often faced when trying to do what people needed from God's point of view. In fact, he was even crucified as a criminal. Jesus carried the sin of the world, was given the death penalty on earth, and received the complete wrath of God as he hung on the cross. Why? In order to give the gift of forgiveness, God's forgiveness, to the world. Jesus looked completely wrong so he could make your life and mine completely right by his grace. It was a risk. It was selfless. It was counterintuitive. It was the compassionate way of God in Jesus. Sometimes the world understands extreme neighborliness more than we do. Well, that's what we hear as Jesus continued the parable of the Good Samaritan. Remember, a man was robbed and beaten and was left for dead on the side of the road. Law-abiding religious officials steered themselves to the opposite side of the road when they saw the bleeding heap of naked flesh on the other side. But something shocking happened next. Jesus said, "But a Samaritan." See, let's put the brakes on right here. Jesus brought a Samaritan into the picture. The Jewish listeners must have nearly fainted. Samaritans then were despised by Jews. They would rather kill a Samaritan than shake his hand. Jesus might as well have said a terrorist stopped by. The very mention was repulsive. This was mind-boggling. But Jesus continued, "But a Samaritan, as he journeyed, came to where the injured man was, and when he saw him, he had compassion. He went to him and bound up his wounds, pouring on oil and wine. Then he set him on his own animal and brought him to an inn and took care of him. And the next day he took out 2 denarii and gave them to the innkeeper, saying, 'Take care of him, and whatever more you spend, I will repay you when I return.'" A despised Samaritan, an unholy, messed up heretic from their point of view, showed kindness. He was neighborly. He was probably helping an arch enemy, a Jew, but he let love prevail. Jesus then asked, "Which of these three do you think proved to be a neighbor to the man who fell among the robbers?" Well, the expert in the law replied, "The one who showed him mercy." He probably couldn't even say the word Samaritan, but he had to admit that the Samaritan proved to be a neighbor. Well, how did Jesus reply? Jesus said to the expert in the law, "You go, and you do likewise." Jesus didn't only teach him who his neighbor was, he taught him how to be a neighbor to someone else. Extreme neighborliness. Do you know how to be a neighbor? Well, Jesus, of course, was not merely talking about helping the people who live next door. He was addressing the issue of extreme neighborliness for all. Really, this is where the Christian faith begins, with kindness and self-sacrifice. In verse 33, the phrase "took pity on him" is a verb connected to Jesus over and over again in the Gospels. I love it in Greek, splagnitzomai. You might have heard the word before. It sounds like what it is, overflowing compassion. Compassion from deep within. It's a word that refers to a deep and sincere outpouring of the heart for someone manifested in gracious and generous action. It's a Jesus word, a God word. You can't do this on your own, no matter how hard you try. But you can receive this mercy from God as a gift by grace through faith, and you can share it with others. You see, we could look at this parable in a different way and see how it can also teach us about Jesus. Although Jesus does tell us to go and do likewise, take a moment and picture Jesus as the Samaritan. Then imagine that you're the beat-up guy on the side of the road, dying and injured because of your wounds, your struggles, your sin, your imperfection. You're the undesirable heap, beat up and traumatized by this broken world and by your own failures. And Jesus is the Samaritan, the most unlikely savior from your point of view. He stopped for you. He came to heal your wounds. He picked you up and carried you to safety. He paid the price for you when he gave his life for you on the cross. Hear the extreme neighborly words from Titus chapter 3 that describe what this Christmas, Good Friday, Easter Sunday, Jesus is all about. He says, when the kindness and love of God our Savior appeared, he saved us, not because of righteous things we had done, but because of his mercy, poured out on us generously through Jesus Christ, our Savior. Now that sounds like a good Samaritan type of grace, doesn't it? Kindness through the cross, a washing and pouring out through baptism, generously a new life given by the grace of God. Jesus is the extreme neighbor to you, to me, to all people. And by faith through his word, he lives in you. By his spirit, he teaches you and gives you everything you need. Mercied by the good Samaritan, or even better, by the in the flesh servant Messiah, Jesus, go and do likewise. If you've received that kind of mercy in your life, then what might extreme neighborliness look like through your life today to others? How might the love of God in Jesus Christ spill over through you to your family, or to the person in the cubicle next to you, or to the person who just cut you off in traffic? Do you feel humility? Do you see how you don't have to be right about everything anymore? Do you see how you can say, I'm sorry, and carry the load of someone else's foul up when you show them undeserved love? You understand that your job in life is not to criticize everyone. Your calling in life is to generously show compassion to people who may not deserve it at all. But when you do, that's when people will see how distinct and amazing Jesus is. Jesus said, by this all people will know that you are my disciples, if you have love for one another. This isn't mushy, milquetoast love. It's strong, courageous, risk-taking, faith-filled confidence in the life-transforming work of God through the counterintuitive work of Jesus Christ. It is extreme neighborliness that defeats hatred, prejudice, selfishness, grudges, and infighting. It heals relationships and it mends souls. It builds people up and it opens the door to the good news of eternal life for them. It will change your life and point everyone to the miraculous compassion of Jesus. It's extreme neighborliness flowing from the cross of Christ as you take up your cross and follow him. And it works, dear friend. It works. Bernard Haar was a student living north of London in the early 1980s when his father sent him an urgent message. Get home, son. Get home. His mother was in the hospital and was not expected to survive the night. Bernard immediately rushed to the train station only to find out he missed the last train. He spent all of his money to board a train to another town but would miss the connection. He went anyway, wondering what he would do. As he sat despondent and crying on the train, he contemplated hitchhiking, stealing a car, or stealing some money to make it the rest of the way home. That's when the conductor sat down next to him and said, "Are you okay?" Bernard brushed him off and told him to leave. Well, the conductor persisted. "You look awful. Is there anything I can do?" "Get lost," Bernard said. Bernard was a big guy and the conductor was smaller in stature, but he didn't give up. "Listen, if there's a problem, I'm here to help," he said. "That's what I'm paid for." Finally, Bernard relented. He told him the story. "My mom, she's in the hospital dying. She won't survive the night. And I'm going to miss the train connection in the next town. And I don't know how I'll make it home. It's tonight or never. I won't get another chance. I'd be grateful if you just leave me alone. Okay?" "Well, I'm sorry to hear that, son," the conductor said. "I'll leave you alone then. I hope you make it home in time." Well, the conductor got up and he made his way to the back of the train. After about 10 minutes, the conductor was back. Bernard was irritated, but the conductor said, "Listen, when we get to your stop, go to platform one as quickly as possible to catch your train to your hometown. It will be waiting for you." Bernard was confused. "What do you mean? Is it late or something?" "No, it isn't late. I've just radioed ahead. They're going to hold the train for you. As soon as you get on, it goes. Everyone will be complaining about how late it is. Let's not worry about that this time. You'll get home, and that's the main thing. Good luck, and God bless. All Bernard could do through tears and surprise was to say, thank you, thank you. Well, Bernard made it home that evening. He was at his mother's side when she died in the early morning hours. The conductor and his colleagues took all the complaints that night for the sake of a boy in need. Bernard said later, my meeting with the good conductor changed me from a selfish, potentially violent hedonist into a decent human being, but it took time. Having been blessed so generously and so graciously, Bernard became a social worker to serve young people in need. You see, when someone is an extreme neighbor to you, it's difficult not to share that love with the world. Well, when God in Christ is that extreme neighbor to you, forgiving you, serving you, blessing you by grace, there's power to go and do likewise. Try me and see. In Jesus, amen.
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2: Thank you, Mark. I am back here in the studio with my friend and teacher, Dr. David Schmidt. We're talking about parables. Thanks for being back.
3: Oh, thank you, Michael.
2: So we just heard this sermon about the Good Samaritan, a very familiar parable. And last week we mentioned a definition. What is a parable? So there are three parts of that definition. It's the simile or metaphor, something drawn from everyday life.
3: Mm-hmm.
2: And then
3: that's a setup.
2: That's the setup. And then there's a surprise, something arresting, and that's like an event. And then the third part is the teaching. What is the story trying to get you to think on?
3: Right.
2: All right. So this week we're just going to talk about that setup part, that metaphor. So what is a metaphor? What is a simile? Let's talk about definition is.
3: Yeah, a metaphor is when you talk about one thing in terms of another.
2: Okay.
3: So Jesus is the light of the world, right? So we're talking about Jesus, but we're using light. So light is familiar, and it's helping us think about qualities of Jesus.
2: So there's something that we know, and it's helping us learn more about something we don't know as well. And so there's a transfer of meaning from the known to the unknown.
3: Simile usually is a very clear point, and metaphor is much broader. Metaphors, you're looking for what we would call a degree of correspondence. What's the degree of correspondence? So you could kind of draw a circle and name all of the things you know about light. Light enables you to see things. Light illuminates. Light gives you sunburn if you're out in the sun too long, right? And so you name all the things about light, and then you take the other thing that's being talked about. So it talks about one thing in terms of another, Jesus, and you let them overlap, and you try to find what's in that sweet spot that overlaps. And so obviously Jesus doesn't give us sunburn, right? So that does not count, so that's out. But Jesus does illuminate our life. He shows us our path, right? And so that's kind of what you're doing with metaphors. You're trying to find out which items are important and which items are just there as part of that metaphorical world.
2: Okay, so now with a parable is doing that as a story. And so there are elements in the story that are going to help us discover meaning about the kingdom of God and how God works in our lives.
3: And then there are elements in the story that are just there because that's what life is like.
2: So for example, the Good Samaritan story, it's you might try to take every element of that and find its correspondence, but that might not be the right thing to do.
3: So remember your first sermon, you talked about the sower and the seed. There we had a very clear allegory. Right? The sower is this, the seed is the word, this type of land is this, this type of land is this. So every item had a corresponding point.
2: And Jesus gave us those.
3: Right, and Jesus gave us those. And sometimes Jesus works with allegories, and in this one, I don't think you have an allegory, though there are church fathers who have read this allegorically. The oil that he gives to the guy is the sacraments, and the inn is the church.
2: But Jesus doesn't give us those correspondence points like he did in the parable of the sower.
3: He doesn't at all. And so we probably want to limit ourselves there.
2: So thinking about some guidelines to help us make that discovery or transfer the meaning. So one would be, if Jesus does it and gives us, that's a good guideline. If it helps us understand our own status or standing before God as sinners who need forgiveness, then that's probably a good thing that it serves that. What would be some other guidelines to help us?
3: Well, I mean, I think the problem is you have to figure out what the teaching is, right? Because you're looking at one thing in terms of another. And so we're looking at a teaching in terms of the parable. But if we don't know the teaching, then we don't know which details of the parable are important and which are not. And that's always the art of studying a parable, is trying to figure out what that teaching is. And I think one of the most helpful things you can do with parables is to make sure that whatever the teaching is, it's found elsewhere in Scripture.
2: Probably should consider the historical context. Pastor Seltz gave us the details about how Samaritans were despised, and this trip from Jerusalem to Jericho was a common trip that people made. And if we can understand some of that, it'll help us figure out what that teaching is.
3: And I think he also filled in the gaps as to a Levite and a priest and why they wouldn't help somebody, right? So he's kind of giving us, you know, and you know, you've got the question, is this road from Jerusalem to Jericho, is this a common, well-traveled road? Is this a very odd way to go? Would somebody say, well, you would never go to Jericho from Jerusalem that way? I mean, you know, so these are all kinds of questions that help us see the story as a real-life event. And we're filling in gaps on characters and places and all that type of stuff. But that's really just to get a sense of the story so that we see what is so surprising. And that's what was good about the sermon, where he kind of emphasized the but a Samaritan came, right? And so that was a helpful thing.
2: And then, of course, prayer, right? I like how you keep bringing it back to this mystery that we're not just dissecting stories, we're engaging with God through these stories.
3: I know, and that's what I loved about it. It was the first sermon, your imagery of the butterfly.
2: Right.
3: This is not kind of, let's take this apart, and now we've got a dictionary definition, and that's all that we need. No, these parables are part of life, and they shape the way we live, and there's a wonder to them. There's a mystery to them that we're always going to be experiencing as we meditate on them.
2: So we've talked about this setup of a parable, the metaphor, transfer of meaning and discovering meaning. And come back again next week. We're going to talk about that shocking or arresting event.

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1: Taught by Jesus and trusting in his promises, we are bold to pray. Our Father who art in heaven, hallowed be thy name. Thy kingdom come, thy will be done, on earth as it is in heaven. Give us this day our daily bread, and forgive us our trespasses, as we forgive those who trespass against us. And lead us not into temptation, but deliver us from evil. For thine is the kingdom and the power and the glory, forever and ever. Amen. The Lord bless you and keep you. The Lord make his face shine on you and be gracious to you. The Lord look upon you with favor and give you peace. Amen.
0: 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I'm Mark Eicher. 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

Well, welcome back to Front Porch Gospel Music. This is our second half of our show, 8 to 8:30 and now 9 to 9:30 with completely new gospel music every Sunday morning. And to start off this half of our show, it was Kirk Talley doing a song called Give. God Will Give the song, meaning God will help you through it. God will give you what you need to get through it. See, Revelation 3:8 says, "See, I have placed before you an open door that no one can shut. No door is too strong for God to open. No obstacle is too great for him to overcome. No closed opportunity can stop his plan for your life. When you feel stuck or uncertain, remember, God sees the bigger picture. He opens the door at the right time in the right way. You don't need to force what he's already prepared. Just walk by faith, not by sight. Trust that what's meant for you will never pass you by because he can make a change." Up next, Higher Ground, A Little Piece of Heaven.

Well, that was Lauren Talley doing a song called Walls off her new album. And if you want something to do outside of Walls tonight, we have a concert for you out in the Shakespeare Truck Stop Center. That's a quarter mile west of Shakespeare on Highway 7 and 8 there, headed towards Stratford. And there's a truck center there, and they always have a big sign out that says gospel music tonight, and all you got to do is drive in, and they emphasize that it is free of charge. If you want to go out there to the truck stop there and have some good gospel music this evening, and for their special guest in music tonight, they are going to be having Wayne Marshall as their singer, and for the speaker will be George Ferrier. If you want to promote your event here on Front Porch Gospel Music, just drop me a line at frontporchgospel887@gmail.com. 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

did. If ever a soul knew rejection, our Lord did. 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

0: Welcome back to Front Porch Gospel Music. That was Janet Paschal doing a song called Somewhere on Your Knees. You know what? Prayer doesn't have to be on your knees. It shows a kind of humbleness before God. But I know if I get down on my knees, it's hard for me to get back up again. But God just wants to have us humble in our hearts as we talk to Him. And you can talk to Him wherever you are, in your car, in your house, as you're walking down the street. If you're at your job, you can talk to Jesus wherever you are. We hope you do that. We'll be back after the break.
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That was the Villainese Trio doing a song called Resurrection Morn. What a beautiful song. We have such a great hope because Jesus rose from the dead on resurrection morning, and we will live for him because he conquered death, and he has promised if we put our trust in him, we will also live with him forever in eternity. Gonrad Melbiwi says, in the Church of Jesus Christ, his word is final. It doesn't matter how you feel. It doesn't matter whether you like it. Christ is the final authority. Our role is to obey. We hope that you have a great week. Put your trust in Jesus. Draw close to him, and he will draw close to you. To close up this half hour and the end of our show this week, the Booth Brothers doing a song called My Next Victory. God bless.

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1: For your Sunday, you should be looking at sunny skies with clouds increasing this afternoon. A high could hit 28, the humidex 33. Tonight, clouds with a 40% chance of showers overnight and the risk of a thunderstorm. The low could dip to 18. Tomorrow, expect clouds, a 60% chance of showers, and a high of 25.
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4: Good morning. Good morning and welcome back, everybody, as we gather in August and we still have a whole month of summer ahead of us. I sometimes feel like I'm coming back and it's September, but I want to slow down and we'll remember that it's August. And so, as Barb mentioned, our services this month are going to focus on some summer themes. And if you have something to share related to those, but do not bring actual mosquitoes with you, please, and thank you. Other than that, if you can creatively figure out how to bring the spirit of the mosquito into our worship space, I'm all ears. And so as we gather today, and as we prepare ourselves to worship, I just wanted us to remember in prayer Mildred Francis, who has lost two of her brothers very recently. And so if we can keep Mildred in our thoughts and our prayers, please. And as we come together, let us begin with our land acknowledgement. As we gather on this holy ground, made by our Creator to sustain and be sustained by its people, we acknowledge that we are in the time of the grain or the wild rice moon, as recognized by the Anishinaabe, one of the five peoples who have historically dwelt upon and cared for this land. As we consider the interconnectedness of nature today, may we give thanks and may we continue to commit ourselves to seeking truth and reconciliation. Will you please stand, if you are able, for our call to worship and our opening hymn. How lovely is your dwelling place, O God.
5: My soul yearns for the courts of the Lord.
4: My heart cries out for the living God.
5: Even the sparrow has found a home, and the swallow a nest for herself,
4: where she may have her young, a place near your altar.
5: Blessed are those who dwell in your house. They are ever praising you.
4: Will you join with me in our opening prayer? Let me seek, then, the gift of silence and poverty and solitude, where everything I touch is turned into prayer, where the sky is my prayer, the birds are my prayer, the wind in the trees is my prayer, for God is in all. Amen. Let us now share the prayer for illumination as it is found in your bulletins. God of living water and living word, pour your spirit upon us as rain upon dry ground. Wash our hearts, clear our minds, and open our eyes to hear your truth. As water refreshes the earth, let your word refresh our souls. As streams carve new paths, let your wisdom shape our lives. May what we hear this day flow through us in faith, hope, and love, until we become a people who thirst for justice and overflow with grace. In your holy name we pray. Amen. And as I was preparing this service before holidays, I made an error, and the reading is not from John today, but I will be reading to you from Matthew chapter 10, verses 29 to 31, in which Jesus is speaking to his disciples about the care that God has for each of them. And Jesus says, "Are not two sparrows sold for a penny? Yet not one of them will fall to the ground outside your Father's care. And even the very hairs on your head are all numbered. So don't be afraid. You are worth more than many sparrows." These words are offered as wisdom for our journey. May we walk together in their truth.

0: Thank you, Derek. It's good to have you back, too. And I know people say a change is good as a rest, but I think a rest is as good as a rest, right? It's good to have a little rest, so yeah. And Sean, I'm sorry that the scripture reading left you out, counting all the hairs on the head there. I saw a little chuckle on your side over there. It's not your favorite reading? There were hairs there once, and God knows, and God remembers. So as you know by now, our summer Bible camp begins this week on Tuesday. And when we started planning, the question in mind was, what kind of experience do we want to provide for the children of our community? And so some time was spent in shaping what I like to call our elevator pitch. You know what an elevator pitch is? Basically, it's your idea that you need to sell to someone else in the time it takes to ride an elevator, okay? So like 30 seconds, you've got to let them know what your idea is, why it matters, right? So we had to think about that idea for the summer because we don't get to spend a lot of time with the children of our church. Their lives are busy, and we see them regularly, but we don't see them necessarily every week to week. So our VBS is a really good opportunity for us to spend some real time with them, to listen to their stories, to hear what's on their hearts and their minds. And so we only have what feels like that elevator ride, these four-part days in the month of August. And so we decided to work on a theme of a summer camp. And we had to think about a name, and we set aside some of the silly puns. One that kept coming up was Jesus loves you some more, right? Like the marshmallows and cookies? No. So we settled on Camp Sparrow, and I'm going to say more about the sparrows, but first I want to tell you about the pitch. Because we want the children of our community to experience unconditional love and acceptance. We want them to experience making mistakes, learning from them, forgiving one another, forgiving ourselves. We want them to feel that our church is a safe space, that when they come to this building, they are valued by all of the rest who gather here. And so our stories this week, again, it's tricky. How do we choose from the breadth of biblical experience to bring it to these children, some as young as five? And we decided on stories that we hope will convey to them that no matter how dark the night, no matter how big the storm, no matter how many wolves are in the woods around our campfire, how alone we might feel, God is with us. So we have the story of Jacob. When he stole his brother's blessing, he was exiled from his family, he ran away. And when he slept in the wilderness with his head on a rock, God came to him in a dream. And God let him know that as bleak as things were in that moment, God would not leave him. God would not leave Jacob, even in response to Jacob's own actions. When the Hebrews left Egypt and became Israel, became the people of God, we could only imagine the terror of getting up in the night and fleeing from our homes and everything we had ever known, and to go into the wilderness with an entire army chasing after us. And there are people in the world today who had that experience. But it's not one that we live. And in their terror, God went before them as a pillar of smoke and as a pillar of fire so that they could see and know that the God who led them out was with them. We're going to do the story about Jesus and the disciples on the lake in a boat in a storm. And this story had enormous impact on me as a youngster going to summer camp on the shores of Lake Erie. And we always seemed to get at least one thunderstorm. And when they came up over the lake, They were like nothing I had ever experienced before. And the walls of our little plywood cabins would shake, and we'd hear the trees cracking in the wind, and our whole cabin would light up with each flash of lightning. And as you can imagine, when you've got 7, 8, or 9-year-old little girls in there, there were a lot of tears and a lot of fear. And I remember being gathered on the bunk of our counselor, and we were squished, and it was hot and sticky, and everybody needed to pee, and we couldn't leave the cabin, and it was just miserable. But our counselor sat on the floor in front of us, and she opened up her Bible, and she told us the story about Jesus calming the storm. And it felt to us like the storm moved off, that it lightened, that soon we could go outside again on the dark and rainy night. And that had such an impact on me because I hadn't experienced that in a real physical way of being afraid and knowing that Jesus had the power and the care to come for us. And finally, we're talking about those sparrows and the hairs of your head that are numbered. When Jesus says, "Don't be afraid, you are worth more than many sparrows." We want the children to know that they are beloved of a God who knows them and loves them, and that they are worth so much to that God. That God who loves us even watches over the sparrows. And I know you're probably like, here's another bird sermon, and it is another bird sermon, sort of, but I couldn't let this one go. And so today, we sang about God sees the little sparrow fall, and all of those tender feelings and those childhood memories of being beloved like the sparrow, that tiny, that tender, that vulnerable little bird that God cherishes. But I have to tell you something. And I have a sticker on my laptop that says, "Hello, I'm here to ruin everything." So that's what's going to happen now. Sorry. But sparrows were not, in fact, and I did not know this until recently, were not beloved little songbirds. Not at all. Not in biblical times, and not in most times since then. Yet it is the sparrow that Jesus chooses. And it's not only that sparrows weren't worth much, right? Like they were what you could buy for a sacrifice if you couldn't afford a real sacrifice, right? It wasn't just that they weren't worth much, but sparrows have been actively despised through most of history. You see, here's the thing about sparrows is where people go, sparrows go. Okay? So just like our other favorites, the rats, right? The fleas, the dogs, the horses, they all developed, they evolved, they grew as populations with us, dependent on us and we on them. But the sparrow being everywhere, being ubiquitous, everywhere you go, you can find a sparrow. They are fruitful. Some say to the point of promiscuity, the sparrows, and they are resilient, okay? So they're everywhere, and in most of the world, they are indeed invasive species. So back in the days of the Egyptian hieroglyphics, the symbol of the sparrow was utilized, so if you're writing in hieroglyphs, the symbol of the sparrow was used to indicate small or nothing, okay? So not high status there, small or nothing. The Sumerian people, in their writing form, they used the sparrow symbol to mean enemy. So when you were writing about your enemy, you used a sparrow, okay? So that's not really good, right? Saint Dominic in the 12th century was interrupted during a lecture. He was interrupted during a lecture by a sparrow. I don't know how that happened, but he stopped his lecture. He called the sparrow an invading embodiment of the devil in their midst. He caught the sparrow. While it was alive, he plucked it bald as it shrieked and bled on his lectern in front of his students. There was no love there, right? If you were in North America or Europe at a certain time in history and you saw a sparrow, you were really concerned, because we all know that sparrows are the favorite vessel for witches. If you saw a sparrow, it could well be a witch who uses a sparrow to fly about. That didn't go well for the sparrows either. In the 18th century in England, people formed sparrow clubs, and their sole purpose was to hunt sparrows. And they started to make sparrow pie. And it became a hugely popular dish because everybody was hunting sparrows. Like, they did that as recreation. Let's get together and go on a sparrow hunt. And in Russia, if you collected sparrow heads, you would get a rebate on your taxes if you handed in some sparrow heads. Sparrows have not been our happy little beloved songbirds. And if we think this is old superstitions and so on, Chairman Mao, who led China in the middle of the last century, he put in place a plan to exterminate the tree sparrow from China. So one of the things he did in this campaign, and it was a government campaign, like the People's Liberation Army, shot millions of sparrows as part of their labor as an army, okay? People, the average person, was encouraged to bang pots and pans if they saw sparrows, because you don't want them to land. So they were to have pots and pans banged so consistently the sparrows would drop dead out of the sky without being able to land. School children were taken on trips to smash nests and to capture birds to destroy them. And this campaign in China was really successful. They almost obliterated the sparrow in China. But you know what happened? The locusts and all the other crop-eating bugs thought it was a fabulous idea. And the destruction of the sparrow is one of the main reasons that China went into a great famine in the middle of the last century, because they destroyed the sparrows so completely. So it's not a joke when I say sparrows were of no value for most of our history, right? Sparrows are despised. Even modern birders don't like sparrows. They're an invasive species, and because they are so successful, they outcompete our native birds for food sources, for nest spaces, and they have been known to boot other birds out of their nests. They particularly like to do that to bluebirds, apparently. So, sparrows are still not well-loved. In 2010, an organization set out to establish World Sparrow Day to try and improve the reputation and population of the birds, but they still have many enemies. And yet in our scripture, and so memorably, Jesus chooses to tell us that God loves us more than many sparrows. And after knowing what we know about the birds, it feels a little bit like damning us with faint praise if we're only worth more than a few of these despised birds. What does that mean? So why then the sparrows? They're viewed with contempt by the world. And yet our scripture tells us that by God, they are viewed with compassion. The world views them with contempt, and God views them with compassion. And maybe it is in this that we find the meaning of Jesus' words. For if God so loves the little sparrow, invasive, competitive, annoying, common as dirt, maybe there's hope for us, after all. For Jesus' words tell us that God loves even the common things. God loves the ordinary stuff. God doesn't just love and lift up the exceptional and the best and the perfect and the rare. But God loves and has compassion for the everyday ordinariness of life. Jesus had an elevator pitch, and that elevator pitch was love God and love your neighbor, right? It's a good one. We remember that one, right? Love God and love your neighbor. And have you ever considered that to love God and to love your neighbor is to love the ordinary things that are always around you? What if loving God and loving neighbor isn't some unattainable thing, but simply loving what is with you and who is with you all of the time, right? The saying goes that familiarity breeds contempt, but for God, it brings compassion. When Jesus says you are worth more than many sparrows, when he says that God, love God and love your neighbor, he is telling us to love what is always with us and that we will always be loved. And this matters because most of us at one time or another in our lives, maybe right now, we are going to feel unworthy. We are going to feel like we lack value. We are going to feel that we do nothing in our lives except annoy the people around us, right? And the reality and the intimacy of living in human relationships is, yeah, we probably do annoy the people around us, right? I mean, we're going to get on each other's nerves. We're going to get on our own nerves sometimes too. So when Jesus tells us that we are worth more than many sparrows in the eye of God, he is letting us know how we are beloved, how we are never alone, that God is with us, that our neighbors, our sisters, our brothers are with us in the ordinary stuff of life. And I think Jesus brings to mind, too, the words of Psalm 139, that even if we ride on the wings of the morning, even if we flee to the farthest reaches of the sea, even if we make our bed in hell, God will still be with us, holding our hand and guiding our way. We want the children and the adults coming to Camp Sparrow to feel this and to know this, which means we, all of us here today, we need to kneel, know, and feel this in our lives. Because we can't give what we don't have. We need to know and feel and experience that even on our worst days, even in our darkest moments, even when we annoy everyone to the level of the sparrow, God still loves us, right? God still loves us. Did you know that in every minute of our hearts, in every minute, our hearts beat roughly 70, maybe 80 times a minute. The sparrow's heart beats 800 times a minute. For the 18 breaths we take in a minute, the sparrow takes 90. They survive on every continent except Antarctica. They can live at sea level, they can live on mountaintop, and there is a sparrow population living in Death Valley. Sparrows co-evolved with human farming. And that means that as we grew, as we developed our humanity, the sparrows developed with us. Literally, their guts, their brains, their beaks developed to help us care for the things we grow by taking care of the insects that bother us. They are friendly, they are social, and they are fantastic helpers in science. Sparrows have helped us understand how species evolve, how they diversify, how they adapt to urbanization, how so many things happen in our world. We have learned through that little despised bird. So we know that we need the sparrows, and the sparrows need us, and God loves us all. Thanks be to God. Amen. Will you turn to sing Voices United number 229? We have not been all together in a month, and so as we come together, let us renew. Let us renew our membership, as it were, in the body of Christ, that is the church gathered in prayer. And so let us bring all of the things that we are carrying to God. Let us pray. Lord Jesus Christ, you tell us not to be afraid of what the future holds, not to worry about tomorrow, but you know how difficult we find it to heed your words. For we worry about so many things, our families, our friends, our circumstances. Some worries are big, most are small. We come before you this day with all of these worries and with confidence that we can lay them all at your feet. We bring the big worries about health and happiness and security for ourselves and our loved ones and our neighbors. We bring big worries about the world we live in and its future existence as we continue to fail to address so many challenges. We bring big worries about the way people in our world are treated as less than human, exploited, tortured, helpless, and abused. God, we know that you are concerned with every aspect of our lives, so we also bring the small things that concern us, the small things that feel so big to us in the middle of the night, the worries which only you know. Living God, reach out to all of those for whom the current day or the coming days brings fear and uncertainty. Assure them that you are with them, even when things seem dark and circumstances feel like they are spiraling out of control. Remind them that you are able to transform even the bleakest of situations, bringing healing and wholeness. Lord, we make our prayers in faith, for we know that your Spirit is at work in this world. A wind, a breath, the flap of a sparrow's wings, making all things new. Hear us as we pray. Our Father,
1: who art in heaven, hallowed be thy name. Thy kingdom come, thy will be done on earth as it is in heaven. Give us this day our daily bread, and forgive us our trespasses, as those forgive those who trespass against us. And lead us not into temptation, but deliver us from evil. For thine is the kingdom, the power, and the glory, forever and ever.
0: Amen. Amen. Brothers and sisters in Christ, we are beloved of God. May we go strong in this knowledge, filled with compassion, that we may love God and love our neighbor.
2: Amen.
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0: 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Here's Eric McLeod and Chris Holden, two guys who know way too much about this stuff.
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2: Minto Fire and Wellington North Fire Services. 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
1: 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I'm Eric McLeod, and you are listening to Low Blow Radio on 88.7 The River, local radio at its best. The show where we discuss everything going on in the world of professional wrestling and mixed martial arts. A little different today, flying solo. Chris is a bit under the weather for today, but in the summer months and SummerSlam happening, so much going on in the professional wrestling world, I figured why not do my best to cover the show as a solo show here as well. Never done this for Low Blow Radio myself before, but we'll see how today fares. SummerSlam was on the weekend in Minneapolis, Minnesota. Did you catch the two-night affair? I think I'm still in a world where I would have preferred, you know, all this combined into one night of fun action and fun. But the two nights were entertaining. You obviously had huge crowds for both nights, so pretty hard to put all that back into just one night with the amount of money they make selling out the U.S. Bank Stadium there in Minneapolis, Minnesota on the weekend. And it started really early too, 6 o'clock for us over here in Canada, wrapping up by like, you know, 9 for the long weekend. You know, it certainly gave time for other things to do, but it was very early and felt like I could have sat there and watched a whole lot more wrestling. And we'll dive through some of these matches here, or I'll roll through all of the matches each night, talk about what happened in them as well as the results and maybe what this holds for the future of the WWE and some of these people moving into the future. And we'll see what surprises and other stuff we had on the night. So night one kicked off with Liv Morgan taking on Io Sky for the Women's World Heavyweight Championship. 13 minutes for this match from these two. Liv Morgan defending the championship and retaining against Io Sky, who won the Women's Queen of the Ring. So yeah, that was, it was a great opener start match. I'm surprised Liv retained. When we got to Raw coming up on Monday, she was sort of teased once again by the return of Stephanie Vaquer and a threat of the man, Becky Lynch, returning to the main event scene. So I could certainly see a little bit more threats for Liv, as this was her first title defense, which is insane.

0: since she won the title at WrestleMania. I think they held off a little too long there to get to more title matches, especially knowing what she could do, and maybe it was just injuries, other stuff that was holding her off on some of these moments. Io Sky, though, looking fantastic in this one. Surprised, once again, they didn't put the belt back on Miss Io, but maybe there'll be something else in store for her down the line. But yeah, it certainly felt like that's where the story was going for her, the continuous numbers game of the Judgment Day playing a factor here. Not the result in the very end. It was sort of a very clean victory for Liv Morgan, and I'd say a real wrap-up for the Io Sky story for now for these two. So, yeah, she'll be moving on to greener pastures, or redder pastures, if you're thinking of Miss Becky Lynch especially, and that bright red hair. I think that should be a pretty good matchup as well. Becky's overdue for a return to the main event scene. She certainly felt like more of a baby face, especially on Raw 2. So that dynamic with her and Becky could be quite interesting. Or sorry, with Liv Morgan could be quite interesting going forward. We had the 2-6 person matches on this card. They didn't decide to split those up between the two nights. And that was certainly a felt effect throughout the whole weekend. The first one was LA Knight, Solo Sikoa, and Royce Keyes defeating the Bloodline, which is Jacob Fatu, Jey Uso, and Jimmy Uso by pinfall here. So yeah, the Bloodline not able to get things done. Certainly a well-deserved win for LA Knight, Solo Sikoa, and Royce Keyes in their never-ending fight with the Bloodline. But what does all this mean? LA Knight had a confrontation with Roman Reigns on Monday night, and I mean, would certainly seem like that's possible for Saturday night's main event. Maybe they hold off all the way until Money in the Bank for that match. It would be one of the few years that LA Knight wasn't, you know, sort of the runner-up in the Money in the Bank match. Who do you end up giving that contract to as well at this point? I really struggle with it being later in the year. It's usually so much earlier. You have the threat of it throughout SummerSlam and a bit of the summer months leading into either it already being taken care of by the time you get to Royal Rumble, WrestleMania season this year, unless they kind of pull that trigger on the night itself. Yeah, it could be a bit of a different story with those Money in the Bank situations coming up. So I would certainly consider someone like Solo Sikoa taking that briefcase, having that match and surprise win over someone like Roman Reigns to throw a real wrench into the story there for them would be an interesting way to take things and to insert Solo into the main event scene. And yeah, it may not be LA Knight, as he seems to be working towards a singles match with Roman Reigns instead of going for the briefcase this time. I don't see it being Royce Keyes particularly, but he could be certainly in the ladder match itself. You could put Jacob Fatu in there and Jey Uso just for some more calamity as well going forward. They certainly need to get the Bloodline back on track. Jacob Fatu and Royce Keyes continuing their feud on Monday night as well, but a big win there for Fatu and a bloody win as well too. So getting a little bit more of his devastating side over, and whether, you know, the tribal chief can keep the Samoan werewolf under control. We'll have to wait and see. One of my favorite matches from night one was the next one. It was Gunther and Nick Aldis. Gunther walked away with victory by submission over Nick Aldis in this match, who got to come out to Oasis. That was incredible. A very big surprise. And I wonder if that song will continue as the replay happens on Netflix and other stuff. And if they pay for the rights to continue there for Mr. Nick Aldis. Certainly a one night affair, though, it seemed, for Nick to get to hear himself come out to Oasis, and a glorious the crowd response to Nick Aldis. They really were happy to see him participate in this match with Gunther. He fared quite well for being out of the ring for a little over 3 years since a full in-ring competition. Put on some, yeah, very good moments within this. There were opportunities that he certainly felt like he could try and get the advantage over Gunther, but they certainly stuck to the proper story to tell here, which was Gunther overwhelming Nick Aldis, taking him into some deep waters, some heavy submission attempts, and then really, really locking in that rear naked choke by the end, getting the grapevine in. Nick Aldis submitting as well, not going unconscious, which some people do. Very much a wrap up for Nick Aldis's character there for Gunther, but their story will continue into night two, and I'll save that for when we get to talking about night two. As far as this one goes, though, I thought, You definitely could have done better stuff with Gunther on this card. Is there more things down the line for Gunther? I certainly hope so. Is that a Royal Rumble win? Is that a Elimination Chamber win? Is that a Money in the Bank briefcase? I don't want to see the briefcase, I think, on Gunther, but a Royal Rumble win, he's overdue for something massive like that, and I think would be well overdue for Gunther and his ring general status going forward. This match, probably one of the, it was the shortest and the weakest on the night one card. Fatal Influence, JC Jane, Felon Henley, and Lainey Reid defeating the Bella Twins, Nikki Bella and the returning Brie Bella, taking on, with Paige. They defeated them by pinfall. Paige easily forgotten in this match as he didn't have a whole lot of action in the match, all for the story afterwards as the Bella Twins went back to their tried and true heel nature and took out Paige in the match at the very end. So, I think you're seeing a real discrepancy between the women of the Divas era and the women of today's modern era. They did the best to make sure Fatal Influence went off looking strong here, especially with Victory and not having to sort of cheat for Victory either. They were just the better team and better unit on the night. And if that just sort of was the catalyst of the Bella Twins turning on Paige, sure, I can get behind that a little bit, I suppose. But I just, there's such a discrepancy in the in-ring action from what you get from current day talent and these ones that are not, they're, you know, as bad as I've seen previously, but they're certainly not up to par with some of the current day talent. And when you have those young women carrying some of these what are supposed to be seasoned vets in these matches, even when it is only under 8 minutes, it's certainly quite a discrepancy and needs to be sort of approached in with caution and maybe sort of used with smaller uses throughout the time now for the Bella Twins, Paige and stuff like that down the line. It seemed like they were wanting Paige to maybe reunite with AJ Lee and go into a real classic tag feud there with the Bella Twins, but Brie Bella suffered a shoulder injury during the match after just returning as well too, so a little hard to get behind them there too. Wish for her a speedy recovery, but certainly not the circumstance she wanted to be in, I think, coming back from that return. So, two more matches on this one. This next match was the longest and certainly had an interesting story as things progressed. CM Punk taking on Cody Rhodes. CM Punk retained his undisputed WWE Championship here against Cody Rhodes. A 30-minute match from these two. And you certainly felt every 30 minutes of it. A slow pace, but a storied pace as it was engaging in this once injuries started to come to the surface with CM Punk's knee being a focus very early on for Cody Rhodes. Cody Rhodes' shoulders as well being sort of the target for CM Punk and his arms to kind of wear him down that way. And it was, very kind of classic wrestling style focus that in a match like this to have it be about focusing on the injuries, this who's better in those type of situations, who's going to be able to outlast the other when it was getting to some of those lengthier moments here as well. And then just all kind of came to a bit of a anticlimactic end with the return of Randy Orton. Huge cheers for Randy as per usual. He did take out Cody Rhodes though and continues their never-ending feud as it seems. CM Punk was unaware of all of this situation as he was outside of the ring at the time, came back in, hit the go to sleep, got the win over Cody Rhodes. He'll be moving on to different pastures, which we'll talk about things that came up on night two for what'll happen for CM Punk's title future and what happens now with Cody Rhodes. I guess back into a program with Randy Orton. And I think the real tough thing is getting him cheered in that feud. People just don't seem to want to boo Randy Orton regardless of what he's doing. So I think they might just need to lean into it. Maybe you just sort of start, maybe it's not a heel turn for Cody Rhodes, but a way for him to tell the story on that side for just the fact that the crowd want to be behind Randy on the, in these situations instead. Maybe he, you know, brings that kind of stuff up. Why are you cheering for Randy when he's so dastardly? What have I done to not deserve these type of things? You know, that could build towards the more heel side of Cody Rhodes or something else that he needs to bring in the match with Randy Orton. Maybe this is a Saturday Night's Main Event. I don't know if they hold off all the way to Money in the Bank with this. I keep bringing up Money in the Bank. Is that a kind of thing we put on Cody Rhodes? It feels like almost a step back for where he's been and what he's done to get himself all the way back into or the position he has had in the title picture, but we haven't had it, not had it on big stars before. I certainly remember Brock with it. You could have a sort of, you know, very topped guy with the threat of championship at any moment. It would be kind of interesting with a Cody Rhodes, and if it is more of a heel tactic that he brings to the ring as well, too, it would be, yeah, something a little different for him there. I'd be kind of interested in that. I almost said the Octagon, but we had the Brockdagon to end the show. It was the Hell in a Cell match with Brock Lesnar taking on Obafemi. We were curious if this was going to play out how we all predicted it would, and it did. Obafemi did defeat Brock Lesnar in the Hell in a Cell match. It was just under 12 minutes, probably the longest of their three feuded matches here, and you certainly wanted maybe a little bit more out of a Hell in a Cell match. It had the spectacle of the look, the final match of the night, the history of the match for Brock Lesnar and The Undertaker for his experiences within the Hell in a Cell, which got brought up within the match itself. But other than that, when I heard the comparison of, say, you watched a ladder match, all they did was wrestle, and in the last moments, you saw the ladder go up and someone climbed and got the title. That was almost how this felt as well, too. There was very little actual Hell in a Cell utilization. A few things earlier on, using the steps, using the cage, throwing each other around that way. But it wasn't necessarily about keeping people out or keeping these two contained or breaking outside of the cage or some of those... And again, you can't always go with the tried and true climb on top of the cell. You weren't going to get that with these two massive gentlemen. So I think they tried to bring some more, you know, visual elements, tearing up the ring apron, getting things kind of prepared that way for callbacks to Brock Lesnar's match with The Undertaker, trying the tombstone. There were a few, yeah, just definite more story moments from Brock Lesnar that you're usually not in these types of matches. So it was kind of cool to see him laying into that type of motif. By the very end, the powerbomb from Obafemi didn't necessarily have the big build and climactic finish to the match that you sort of wanted it to have too. So yeah, it was good they went the route they did. It made sense that they went the route they did, but also on the other side of things, it could have had just a little bit more. Was this, you know, the best utilization of what seems to have been Brock Lesnar's last match? He went on the Pat McAfee show on Monday or Tuesday and officially announced that he is done with the WWE, moved to the alumni section, possibly headed into the Hall of Fame come WrestleMania this year. Or does he come back for just one more match? You never know with Brock Lesnar, it seems, as on this sort of final tear. Other big question is what's next for Obafemi? Seems to be, again, waiting to see when they pull that trigger. Are they going to send him into a title run here against Roman Reigns coming up? Do you once again, I've been putting this on the line all program here. Is he a Money in the Bank contender as well? Someone I think, again, doesn't, he's got so much size and so much appeal outside of the briefcase. And it would just be what he didn't utilize with the King of the Ring, which is you wouldn't want him utilizing it as a sort of surprise tactic. You want him to announce the match and have it prepared that way for the champion, but he didn't even bother to do that with the King of the Ring, so I can't see him terribly interested with a contract for the Money in the Bank either. So yeah, maybe he's held off until the Royal Rumble, but I thought maybe that's Gunther's spot. There's only so many of these big matches, and only one man or woman can walk away with victory, and maybe that's what will be Oba's final slot come later on this year. As far as feuds go, it seemed like Bron Breakker is certainly fed up with his position in the tag scene and needs to get back to the main event scene. I think a tear on Obafemi is overdue for Mr. Bron Breakker, and possibly could be the next big feud for those two. After the break, I'll talk more about SummerSlam, so stick with me here on Low Blow Radio, 88.7 The River, local radio at its best.
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0: Welcome back to Low Blow Radio, 88.7 The River, local radio at its best. Eric here, flying solo on today's show, but we're rolling our way through SummerSlam night one, already done into night two now. And this was probably my favorite of the two nights. Usually probably the way to go. You don't want to put all your best stuff happening on night one, but this was certainly had the most best matches for me. Some that certainly could have gone longer. Some that had some really, really fun results. Some I would have rather gone without. So we'll roll through this card and discuss the whole thing as it played out. So to begin the night, it seemed like we were going to get the number one contender match that was booked between Finn Balor and Sami Zayn. After they came out and they were about to ring the bell, they were interrupted by Nick Aldis, who was reinstated as the general manager of SmackDown, saying that with his new reinstated general manager duties, he was going to change this matchup a little bit. No longer a singles match between these two, possibly a three-way match, because he added Gunther, his opponent from night one, to the match. The winner still walking away with the number one contendership, but this certainly seemed to be quite the shift in the story, and adding Gunther into the mix here. But he was not the only one. It was not just a three-way match. It was a fatal four-way that Nick Aldis had in mind, because there was one other person making a triumphant return here. And triumphant it was. A year and a half out of the ring, Kevin Owens made his return and won this match in just 8 minutes and 30 seconds. People very worried that Kevin Owens was not going to return, coming off of the neck injury that he suffered and the surgery that he had to have. Just didn't seem to be getting the kind of clearance from the doctors that he was hoping for to get himself back into the ring. But it seems like he is back in and ready to roll, not holding off on anything, too. Full steam ahead for Kevin Owens, and seems to be focusing on the stunner as the finisher once again here. Maybe a little bit less impact on the neck, but still cannonballs, full force from Kevin Owens. Wins the number one contendership as well, and how is that going to fare for CM Punk, who holds that championship? This is certainly for the Undisputed Championship, so we're finally going to get a program from these two. We got just a little taste of that last year when Kevin was holding that amazing Winged Eagle belt. Maybe they can bring that back into the fold as well, too, here. When he was challenging Cody Rhodes, they had a small little back and forth there, and there's been plenty of behind the scenes, animosity, it feels like, between these two that may finally come to the surface with a championship match on the line. I know a lot of people would love to see that would maybe be the turnover. You get Kevin winning, taking that title all the way to Mania to take on Sami Zayn. How amazing would that be? A triumphant title win again for Sami, all the way in Saudi Arabia against his perennial opponent, which is Kevin Owens. These two just can't seem to stay away from each other. In my dream world, I'd like to see that's how things played out. To me, especially with the fact that it certainly didn't seem like it was going to be the last of a Cody Rhodes CM Punk match and feud, more than likely this is just the sort of intermediate feud for now for CM Punk and Kevin Owens. It's going to be a hot one, though, and it's going to be very interesting to see where the fans cheer on this situation as well, if it sort of forces Punk into more of a heel dynamic, because they're certainly going to want to be behind Kevin Owens in this situation here. Me personally, of course, would like to see him walk away with gold, but yeah, who knows? And who knows when it'll happen, too? Are they waiting till Money in the Bank? Is this going to be a Saturday night's main event? Oh, do they wait for something even further down the line? Survivor Series feels like a ways away, but I mean, for a massive match like this, I could certainly see it having, you know, worthy of something so massive down the line. So I think quite a way to start night two, a huge surprise with Kevin Owens' return and to win the match itself too. I think if you're Sami Zayn, Finn Balor, you're feeling a little bit left to the wayside here. And how do you fare going into the future? It certainly at least have something to say come Friday night on SmackDown about the return to Kevin Owens and just where they might want to get opportunities next at that undisputed WWE Championship. Maybe they'll go after Baron Corbin, who is the new U.S. champion. He defeated Trick Williams in only 9 minutes in the next matchup. First pay-per-view match for Baron Corbin in quite a while, and a return to the U.S. Championship division as well. Again, someone who had gone through a lot of hurdles in his earlier WWE career, has been gone for a bit, came back, and is going to have quite the push, it seems. I thought maybe it was just a comeback to get, you know, an interesting different match for Trick Williams in the meantime, but maybe that just means an elongated feud as things could continue with Trick Williams into the future. Little Yachty not able to help him in this situation, and yeah, Baron Corbin once again with one of the most protected finishers in the biz currently. No one getting out of that end of days, and Trick Williams was not able to do so on this night. Yeah, I'm trying to think of like the rest of the U.S. title scene right now and how Baron Corbin fits in with those folks. I mean, it makes sense. There's some interesting matchups. Obviously, the rematch here with Trick. You could get something going with Carmelo Hayes, who we obviously attacked when he came into the or his return to SmackDown. You could go to the Ilya Dragunov territory. I think that type of size difference could be quite an interesting story, especially if you're just trying to introduce the SmackDown and WWE crowd to what Ilya can do with someone of mass size like that. So if that was something they were looking to possibly take this in the direction of, I could get behind something like that. Ilya Dragunov, Baron Corbin down the line. So a lot to sink your teeth into with that one. We had a fatal five-way ladder match to crown an interim WWE Women's Champion, a first time doing an interim championship. Rhea Ripley not being stripped of her championship due to injury, but they're saying she'll hold that title and they'll have an interim for when she is back, and they'll unify those titles, I suppose, down the line. But for now, we just had to crown this interim Women's Champion, and that new champion was Chelsea Green. What a big surprise here, and a huge congratulation to Vancouver's own Chelsea Green going home with the gold here. Interim Women's Championship, but still a huge win for Chelsea. This seemed like the perfect time for something like this too. A ladder match gives you a huge opportunity to have someone who maybe usually wouldn't win a match like this walk away with victory, and I think the interim part of this championship will play a factor into some of the way they book this as well. I think they're going to keep Chelsea looking strong, but I think you also have an opportunity to maybe have your champ take some losses they normally wouldn't take on the build to make her feel like more of a threat within the division now that she's won something like this. She beat Charlotte Flair, Jade Cargill, Lash Legend, and Tiffany Stratton to win this, or walk away with this victory here. And yeah, I thought a ton of fun for Chelsea. She worked this spot at the end really well. They maybe lingered a little bit long with her being sort of knocked out, taken out by Jade Cargill's crew, to just sort of linger on the ladder before everyone else got taken out. She was able to recover, climb back up to the top, and claim the championship. I can see a program with Jade Cargill coming off of this, though, for sure, with her, you know, crew getting in there and interfering with Chelsea Green, a massive different dynamic there. And if she can just keep squeaking out wins and victories over Jade, I mean, maybe that's the time right now where they're not utilizing Jade as more of a monstrous force, maybe in a bit more of helping Chelsea put her story into the map here. And yeah, congratulations to her. Will she hold it all the way up till Rhea Ripley's return? I wonder. I think they're going to at least try this for a little bit, see how it fares with the audience, live audience especially, and with the online crowds, and how they fare with Chelsea Green, because it's something fascinating and something different. Part of this also feels like it's part of the Unreal show that's going on behind the scenes, quote unquote, with the Unreal factors going on there. Her story being a big part of season two, and obviously they're filming season three. So again, that reality of reality TVs may be playing a factor here as well too. But I mean, if there was something you were going to integrate here and not have it feel too sort of forced upon us, this one was, a decent thing to take into consideration, but I can certainly see it coming up on Unreal next season. Might have to keep an eye out for that, and a big feud between her and Michael Hayes. We'll have to find out. Next on the docket was Dominic Mysterio and Danhausen. The Human Money's on a pole match. Under 7 minutes for this one. Dominic Mysterio did not claim his Human Money's back. Danhausen walking away with victory here with the assistance of the Minihausens. Again, not the best like wrestling match itself, but fun for the entertaining side of things. I'll stick with what I was saying last week, though. Less is going to be more with Danhausen, and the more you, I'm not saying expose him, but have these types of matches, especially with people who, again, Dom could play that role, but needs to be, you know, not held back by stuff like this. They're certainly going to start to feel more of that, as time kind of rolls and plays out. Saturday night's main events, your Raw appearances, things like that. And I mean, there's maybe a place for this on pay-per-view, especially with the two nights here. But to me, like the time that this had, only 7 minutes, but you could have split that, given more to the next match I'll talk about, or to the very opening match that only got 8 minutes, and felt like they had a little bit more quality over the quantity of matches that we ended up getting here. As this was just definitely something you could have done more on television. Didn't need to be big pay-per-view portion of the show, but I get it for this sort of changing the landscape a bit, giving you a different thing to watch, and you know, cleanse the palate a little bit before we get back into the more tried and true wrestling. And we had a lot of that in this next match. Chad Gable defeated Penta to become the new Intercontinental Champion. Penta's held that title since before WrestleMania. He retained at WrestleMania when he won the ladder match. So he's had that IC title for quite a while. I think when he beat Dom earlier last year. And hopefully he doesn't end up where Dom is now after this IC title run. I wouldn't want to see that happen for Penta. I think there's the best possible linear move right now is to the tag scene. Get Rey Fénix elevated as well and show what those two can do with tag wrestling. And maybe that, you know, appeal with Penta transitions into tag wrestling as well, and has people more intrigued to want to see the tag wrestling side of things. And I could certainly see that being a middling ground for Penta while they decide if he's, you know, prepared and ready to head into main event status type stuff, which he could certainly do, and you don't want to hold off too long for as well. Chad Gable, though, huge victory here, well overdue. Only got 11 minutes, though. I thought they could have had a bit more time and a bit more story to tell of the former Grande Americano, bring in more of the past that he had. They brought it up a little bit with Penta being the person that sort of sent Chad on this sort of destructive path that he was on, and this being the redeeming factor at the end of all of that. What happens next, though, for Chad Gable? I wonder. Good to have singles victory and a singles championship as well for something they definitely wanted to have happen for Chad Gable. And I think there are big matchups down the line for him. Interesting feuds. You obviously have Ethan Page. You got your Javon Evans, your Rusevs right now in the IC scene on Raw. So that could be quite the fun situation. I think my biggest takeaway, though, was if I was going to have, you know, sort of the hindsight of 2020 and booking control over this program, Chad Gable also being from Minnesota, much like Brock Lesnar, I personally would have preferred the David versus Goliath style matchup of Brock Lesnar versus Chad Gable. Chad's got such a great wrestling background that I think Brock would have paid, you know, some, you know, respect towards in that situation, considering their size difference, but it would have been a little bit more of a visual dynamic. And I think the cheers would have been massive for him in Minnesota here. Not that they weren't for this match, but something like that would have been even more monumental, I think, in the elongated run that Chad Gable could have as being one of these sort of monster killers that they may need now the line. Now that they're building up a lot of these bigger threats like Obafemi, you got your Braun Breakers, you got your Gunthers out there. You need, you know, a young, or not so young with Chad Gable, but you maybe need a smaller guy to sort of help push those narratives and stories along the line. But yeah, great victory for him and moving on as IC champion and finally winning singles gold. The World Heavyweight Championship was the final match on the card, the longest match on the card as well. Roman Reigns defeating Seth Rollins by pinfall victory, finally putting an end to the never-ending feud with him and Seth over the Shield stuff. They brought up a lot of, obviously, the past with the chair, the Shield itself, mentions of Dean Ambrose, people hitting the dirty deeds. They were certainly some great homages there to John Moxley now, but the former Dean Ambrose not being able to be part of this match, but obviously a factor there within. And this came down to a lot of Seth being able to call what Roman was going to go for, the wear and tear kind of getting to Seth Rollins, though, and this sort of next evolution of the tribal chief, where he just very much got to a point in this match where he knew he needed to take victory and to finalize everything here and prove that Seth, at this time at least, is going to be the number two to where Roman Reigns is number one. And if we're running out of time on a Roman Reigns championship year two, I think they need to have more matches like this that establish him as a huge threat within that division, not just utilizing bloodline interference and things like that to help move his story along. He needs to feel like a major threat on his own too, for when he runs into big opponents like your Obafemis and things like that down the line. What happens now for Seth Rollins? I very much question that as well too. Possibly just needs this felt like, yeah, they need to do something with the return that they ended up doing with Seth, considering he didn't get to have the run with the title he had last year. This was sort of a do what we can to bring him back into the fold now, finalize a story with Roman as well. It seems like the Vision stuff's kind of over for him too. I mean, does he just need a new place to be? Do you send him over to SmackDown? Is there a trade there somewhere that needs to happen of one of those guys that has been there too long and needs a bit of a switch up as well? Is it Cody Rhodes? Does he just need to get out of that mix and maybe come back over to Raw to go after Roman Reigns? And you send Seth Rollins over to SmackDown. I know that gets him back into the what feels like the newer never-ending feud, which is him and CM Punk, but there's meat on the bone there. I mean, with the Kevin Owens return too, there's something you could get into with those two. He obviously has some history with Gunther. He's in a tough spot with being a vet now too, right? Where he just, you know, you want some great matches for him, but he's kind of wrestled everybody. So he just needs something a little bit new to latch onto. And that might just be a bit more of a character story thing for him to start up. And maybe that'll be the next progression for Seth Rollins. That wraps up my SummerSlam review. I'll be back after the break to talk some more pro wrestling, though. Stick with me on Low Blow Radio 88.7 The River.

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6: 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Eric here, flying solo again on today's episode, but so much going on in the pro wrestling world, I just have to discuss it. AEW's All In Wembley show coming up at the end of the month, and they've got some new addition for this year's show. They talked about it on Dynamite last week that John Moxley would be defending his Continental Championship in a Continental Cup this year. So something a little bit different. The Continental Classic is usually held in the winter time, fall season in AEW later on in the year, where the title goes up for grabs in the tournament. The tournament has sort of a round robin type situation where you wrestle each person in your bracket to see who walks away with the most points. The point winners then taking on each other in the finals out of those four to determine who the final two are, and then walk away with the Continental Classic winner and the Continental belt. So this will be a little bit different though. This is the Continental Championship put up in I'm going to say I saw the rules kind of laid out for this, so we'll sort of walk through that with you here. So there, of course, like typical Continental matches, no outside interference and no time limits, though. That's a bit different because there's usually the 20-minute time limit, but for this in particular, you do need winners. It's not about points for this particular cup tournament. 16 wrestlers will be competing in 8 blind draw matches. So those first 8 matches have been announced, and I'll get through those when we get to the competitors as well that have been announced. So after the first 8 blind draw matches, the 8 winners then compete in 4 blind draw matches, and then the 4 winners move on to the semifinals. The final cup match takes place at Wembley Stadium for All in London. So yeah, it's a great way to work our way through August with a ton of matches and stuff to catch on not only Dynamite but Collision for all of these matchups. A bit different though from the Continental Classic, where you get people competing with everybody in the tournament, or at least in your bracket, so you get a real kind of feel for the field there and where someone could get a win and a loss at different times and how those things matter. This will be more of a make or break situation for a lot of these guys. And who will go all the way to Wembley Stadium at the end of August. So all the competitors, of course, starting with the champion himself, John Moxley, announced for the tournament. Kyle O'Reilly from the, what are they called? The Conglomeration, and a few of his Conglomeration friends are also in this match. Kyle O'Reilly, along with Roderick Strong and Orange Cassidy, all from the Conglomeration, are in this Continental Championship Cup tournament. Nigel McGuinness from commentary and, of course, his Ring of Honor history getting into the fold here in the Continental Championship Cup tournament. And that should be interesting for Nigel McGuinness, as well as Shibata, who's being added to this mix as well. David Finlay is in the mix. Ace Austin is in the mix, and Jay White. So a continuation of the Dogs and the Bang Bang Gang story there, especially with David Finlay and Jay White both being featured here. Matt Sydal, who recently returned to AEW, is going to be in the Continental Cup tournament. Jungle Jack Perry, who was a last minute replacement in the Continental tournament earlier or end of last year to replace Darby Allin, was not able to fare too well in the tournament due to his low start there, but we'll see if the cup is a little bit better for him this time. Jake Doyle getting a huge debut here, and more representation for the Don Callis family as he joins his friends Brian Cage and Hechicero, both added to this tournament as well. Claudio Castagnoli, part of the Death Riders, joining John Moxley and the crew here, and the very first Continental Champion, Eddie Kingston, added to the mix. So there's your 16 competitors, and they did the blind draw for all of the matches as well. And it's, you know, an interesting thing to discuss, because different from the tournament where you can get some of those wins and losses that come at a particular time and makes it a bit more unsure as to where you go with the landscape of things, with there being sort of a one and done match type here, to like you win, you move on, you lose, you're done situation. It does sort of feel like you look at that list of 16 names, and of course John Moxley being the top one there, and who he would more than likely end up competing with when Wembley comes at the end of the month. I mean, yeah, there's a ton of different names to go with. Jay White feels like the biggest standout to me, so feels like more than likely the route they go. I could certainly see this being a way to inevitably work the title off of John Moxley to make sure he's, you know, titleless when his former protege Will Ospreay tries his best to claim the AEW championship. And maybe we'll get a fall feud, winter feud for Moxley and Will Ospreay down the line, so he won't need the Continental Championship. But I do see him probably wanting to go all the way to Wembley to defend the title in this cup tournament. But maybe that's where the surprise comes. Maybe John loses early, loses in the semifinals, quarterfinals, something like that. So you're absolutely guaranteed to get a brand new champion at the very end of this. Is it a sort of disruption within the Death Riders and it's Castagnoli that gets all the way to the end? You always know you've got a great feud if it's Eddie Kingston and John Moxley. These two always have great matches with each other, and you would certainly be getting Eddie back into the swing of things on major television that way. Orange Cassidy, someone who hasn't had major gold in quite a while, but has a lot of big victories over people and experience in the Continental Classic itself. Jack Perry, you know, your Brian Cages, your Hechiceros, who do you end up going with? I still feel like Jay White is the big front runner there. So the matchups themselves so far are Claudio Castagnoli and Ace Austin, that's this Saturday, along with Jake Doyle and Eddie Kingston, Orange Cassidy and Matt Sydal. That's all this Saturday on Collision. I'm looking at those matchups. Again, these are maybe the times you pull some surprises. You make sure your lineups for the next sort of roll through are good to go too. I think I go with Claudio Castagnoli over Ace Austin there. Possibly Jake Doyle over Eddie Kingston, even though Eddie is the former Continental champ. Maybe it's just to sort of prove just how disruptive and destructive Jake Doyle can be with getting a big victory over Eddie. That would be quite monumental, and also likely seeing Orange Cassidy take the win over Matt Sydal. But I mean, wouldn't be surprised to see something like that. I mean, I probably would be out of any other matchup here on these. Orange Cassidy more than likely taking that win. Then we move to next Wednesday's Dynamite, which will be Jungle Jack Perry and the Continental Champion John Moxley. Someone had to fight him in the first round. He wasn't just going going to get a bye. And yeah, it's hard to think that Jack will move any further through the tournament. I think John goes all the way to the end, but I mean, maybe this is, yeah, the time that you know, do a big swap, a big change like that, and have John out of the tournament super early, and then focusing on something else come Wembley. And that this is just a completely, you know, out of his control type situation. Maybe he tries to campaign for Claudio to get all the way to the end. I could get behind something like that too. So maybe that's where the big surprise comes. But I have more of a feeling John Moxley walks away with victory over Jungle Jack Perry next week. We also have Jay White and David Finlay, who paired up in the first round. I would have thought this is something that would have came further down the line for these two, but getting this one out of the way early, and maybe that's due to how David possibly injured Jay a little bit in their multi-man match, and maybe showing that David's going to have to take a little bit of a few losses here before he gets back into the swing with his shillelagh and everything else. I think Jay White, my front runner here for going all the way through to the finals, and can certainly see after the big return he had, getting victory over David Finlay and a big proving moment for him going forward. Really interested in this next one. Brian Cage and Hechicero are going to be on Collision in two Saturdays, August the 15th coming up, for their next round matchup. And never seen these two wrestle before. I think as far as Hechicero has been in AEW, it's always been in the Don Callis family. And Brian Cage, very much so since his return from injury too. So always been, you know, either together in six-man matches or multi-man matches or the beatdowns and the run-ins, that kind of stuff. But to see these two compete against each other is really interesting. I want to see who the crowd gets behind. Are they enjoying the history that Brian Cage has always brought? Are they getting behind the mystical Hechicero, his magical sense and how he will put a match together here? Who walks away with victory too is quite fascinating as well. You got a great heel in Brian Cage as well as Hechicero walking away with victories there. So, torn on both ends. I might go with Brian Cage though. Needs a big win and possibly a threat within the tournament too. Could feel interesting for him. Hechicero not hurt by a loss there either. They are also pairing up friends and former Trios champions Kyle O'Reilly and Roderick Strong will also fight on that Collision. This should be an absolute banger for the first round. Man, someone has to go, and I have a hard one calling this. I think Kyle's got the most experience with John Moxley, so you're certainly going to lean into that if the two of them inevitably meet, and could be someone who goes all the way to the finals as well. Roderick Strong, though, always someone they can elevate into bigger positions here, especially if it's something that he's able to just capitalize on something over Kyle and move that momentum throughout the tournament and get himself all the way up to the cup finals. Ooh. I just think match-wise, it's one of my favorite ones lined up from this 8 block of the first 16, this blind draw. Really enjoyed this pairing and think it could fare for quite the contest. Ooh, if I had to pick, though, I think Kyle O'Reilly walks away with victory. The last one, though, announced on that Saturday night's Collision for August the 15th is Shibata taking on Nigel McGuinness. Nigel's had a few matches since the return to wrestling, of course, at Wembley a couple of years ago. Does this get him all the way to Wembley again? I mean, probably the biggest British talent in the list here. Someone you're more than likely going to have featured on that card. Is he going to be featured in something so massive as the Continental Cup? Wow. I mean, I could see it. Him and John Moxley could put on a really, really good match. But I think maybe more so a win here and maybe a getting ever so close, but not quite being able to capture that Wembley moment. And if then that leads to him wanting to take on somebody else, maybe that is something a little bit more beneficial to him, or will be more leaning towards what his story will be come Wembley time. So I'm really interested in what this Continental Cup will hold. It's a fun addition to the Continental title that always gets a bit tough to defend the rest of the year, right? You have a couple of either Continental qualifier matches from somebody, and if they can beat the champ or take him to the time limit, you get a no time limit match. We had that with Takeshita. John did great to keep the title, have some momentum throughout the year, but when you're just constantly waiting for that tournament, it's a lot of just, oh, is this one person holding it the whole time? Are they going to lose it to someone else and have to try and regain it in the tournament? And maybe that's John's story all once we get kind of full circle with it. Maybe he loses here to come back after not being able to beat Will Ospreay either, tries once again to become a three-time continental champion, and maybe he can't get that done either. There's all kinds of stories to be told on this program here for all these gentlemen. So quite excited for how this tournament will play out. Coming up this evening, though, AEW Grand Slam Mexico. It should be quite the show. 8 p.m. this evening. Big, big matches on this one as well. International championship will be defended. Mike Bailey won the opportunity to take on Kyle Fletcher. Will he win the championship? I don't think so, but he could. I don't know. I don't think Mike Bailey walks away with victory here, but it will be a great contest for these two, Kyle Fletcher and Mike Bailey. I feel like the Mike Bailey all-in match will be Kevin Knight, the sort of imploding of the speedball team that he had there rolling, will likely be the maybe matchup for the two of them. TNT title possibly on the line, and maybe that'll be when Mike claims singles title victory, but I don't think it comes against Kyle Fletcher, who is absolutely ready to head towards main event title scene, but maybe that comes after Will wins the world title. Coming up also on this Mexico card, we are going to have the Trios Championships on the line. The returning Adam Page teaming up with Brodito, that's Bandito and Brody King, to take on The Demand, calling themselves the Good, the Bad, and the Ugly. We'll see if that continues into tonight, but I don't necessarily see them taking the Trios titles off of the newly won by The Demand, but as far as the action goes, should be really, really good. But it'd been tough to call with Adam just coming back, Brody and Bandito being very protected and not taking a lot of losses. If I'm picking anything, maybe Brody King takes the pinfall for this matchup. We've got a street fight between Will Ospreay and Mark Davis, the former friends from the United Empire. Mark Davis put Will on the shelf after his return from neck injury. Well, slightly on the shelf, certainly sent him down the path with the Death Riders after the attack on the neck in their matchup, and the match having to be called off. And we're certainly getting back to the mix-up with these two here. Really, really excited for what this contest will hold for tonight and will be a ton of fun for sure. Cope and Cage teaming with the Young Bucks, who they're going to take on at All In. Tonight they have to team together, though, in an 8-man tag match against the Death Riders. As far as action goes, this one's going to be jam-packed. Certainly can rely on the Bucks to hopefully control a lot of that and keep up with the pace that the Death Riders like to bring to something like this. The Casino Gauntlet qualifier match I want to make sure gets mentioned here as well, which will be the Casino Gauntlet match will happen at All In, and the qualifier match tonight will be who gets that number one spot, that ever so special number one spot. Andrade is in this match along with Ciampa and Commander, so a three-way qualifier here. I definitely think that's got to be Andrade walking away with big victory in Mexico, and I'm sure he's going to be quite over there. Persephone defending her CMLL Showcase Championship against Chris Statlander, or maybe that's just a showcase of the CMLL brand on the show. That should be a ton of fun for tonight's Grand Slam show. And Chris Jericho along with Alan and Místico taking on the Don Callis family, Okada, Hechicero, and Kevin Knight. Really, really fun matchups there. We've got a women's tag match as well coming up. Mercedes Moné with the Dominion women taking on the Brawling Birds, and looks like Willow Nightingale. That should be a ton of fun. Mexico City for tonight's Grand Slam Mexico. A ton of fun, and hopefully you had fun listening to me ramble here on Low Blow Radio. Hopefully Chris is back with me for next week's show. Stay tuned with us as always for all the talks of pro wrestling and mixed martial arts on Low Blow Radio 88.7 The River.
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4: Hello, everybody. Welcome to Farm Talk. I'm your host, Don Lewis, on 88.7 The River. And our guest today on Farm Talk is a repeat, been here before, Corey Lewis. Welcome, Corey.
7: Thanks for having me again.
4: Yeah, it's fun to have you back. I want to hear all about the trip down to Oklahoma. I heard you took some bulls down to Oklahoma. Did they fare well for you?
7: Yeah, we took a few bulls down to the IFR and got through Oklahoma, and yeah, they did well. They did well.
4: So for our audience, IFR stands for?
7: International Finals Rodeo.
4: Okay, so this is as a result of all the activity last summer. The best of the best go there? Is that sort of the way to summarize it?
7: Yeah, the top 15 cowboys in each event make it to the IFR, and you know, we had a couple bulls selected to go there as well.
4: So the bulls, the animals, get to go as well as the people?
7: Correct.
4: So did you have, I was going to say, it wasn't quite in Oklahoma City. It was in a little town, what's called?
7: Guthrie.
4: Guthrie, that's it.
7: Half an hour outside Oklahoma City.
4: Yeah. So how did the boys ride on the bus going down?
7: They were good. They laid down for probably 15 of the 20 hours.
4: 20 hours. And did they have to show their passport at the border to the border guards?
7: Yeah. Yeah, their own passports with their tests and, yeah.
4: So when you take the bulls down there, what do you have to tell them? Give them DNA samples or what?
7: Just their negative tests that required for the state and country.
4: And then you just show up at the border and they check the truck and
7: scan their tags and keep going.
4: Keep going. The same coming back into Canada?
7: Yep. Yep. Exact same.
4: So they get used to that. Corey, it's actually, you're not saying too much about it, but it is kind of a bit of an honor to get invited for two bulls to go to Oklahoma, is it not?
7: Yeah, I think it's great. I mean, yeah, it's good.
4: There wasn't a lot of other Canadian stock down there, was there?
7: No, there was no other Canadian stock down there, but yeah, we had a few bulls selected to go.
4: So the top two bulls and owner of the rodeo, and when you're there, you won a belt buckle? What did you just win?
7: Yeah, they were able to win a round on one of our bulls there, so we got an award for that.
4: And which bull?
7: Doug.
4: Doug the Thud.
7: Yep.
4: Dougie. He makes the commercials here last year.
7: Yeah, he does. He seems to be the photo bull.
4: He's a photo bull.
7: Yep.
4: Well, it's a bit of a feather in your cap. I'm proud of you doing what you're doing, but to be just the two bulls and for all of Eastern Canada, and they go down and they perform and they take the number one prize and you come home. Is there your wallet to be fat too, is it?
7: I would like to die. I wish. Yeah, it's a long ways to travel.
4: It is a long ways to travel, but you enjoyed it. You went down with a

0: you more than want to add about that one? The size of the rodeo, etc.?
1: Yeah, we changed the weekends on it, and I think it might be more appealing with no conflict and have the fireworks right around the corner in Holstein on Canada Day. And
0: yeah, that should be good. Fireworks are a Saturday night after the Saturday night rodeo.
1: Right.
0: And it's going to be a big, gigantic fireworks, as it always is, the Optimus Club put on. And that. I was reading this morning that two of the top shears from Holstein Agri Expo took the South Dakota Black Hills Award here just yesterday. The Kipfer boys, they're actually from Milverton, I guess, but they shear in Holstein all the time, and it's kind of glad to see that, too.
1: Yeah, I've seen that on somewhere. Yeah.
0: Corey, how when you go down to these rodeos and that, and it's always in the back of my mind is the animal rights people, but we don't seem to hear as much about them lately. But were there a contingent of that at the rodeo in Oklahoma?
1: No, not down there.
0: No.
1: It's a bit of a different world.
0: So you're saying this is more of a made in Ontario situation, is it?
1: It is, yep.
0: Well, correct me if I'm wrong, though. Is it not seem that they're starting to understand what the rodeo people actually do?
1: No, I think, there's still a lot of people out there that don't see it. But it might be. Might hopefully get in the right direction soon.
0: I guess they come and talk to Doug the Thud. They'd get some first-hand experience, wouldn't they?
1: They might. Yep.
0: It doesn't take much to get him going if you just put that little cinch on him and he gets ready for action, doesn't he?
1: No, he knows. They know when it's game time. They're pretty calm and handled and pampered and looked after pretty well.
0: So the rodeo that you are planning for Holstein this year, anything different in the rodeo coming up? Just the same? The mini chuck wagon races were pretty popular. Are they coming back or you don't know that yet? You're shrugging your shoulders. It's a little hard to hear the noise.
1: I don't know what we've decided on that yet. Yet to be determined.
0: To be determined. Well, they were pretty popular last year. I hope that the producer gets them back doing that. So, catch and release. This is a big thing you see in Oklahoma for the ladies. I call them catch and release. But they're roping, calf roping?
1: The breakaway roping.
0: Breakaway roping, yep. Yes. The breakaway. Catch and release is like fishing.
1: Yep. The breakaway roping has taken off pretty big lately.
0: Is the breakaway roping a result of the animal groups, too? Or like not having, or is it just because it's a different class or what?
1: I guess, a ladies' event of the calf roping. So, yeah.
0: Less physical demands.
1: Yeah.
0: Okay. So, Corey, were there any other Ontario guys that did well down there? They were mostly Quebec and Ontario guys.
1: Yep. Yeah, there was a handful of guys down there. I think that there was a few guys able to pick up some money here and there. I think everything went all right.
0: So, what would if you rode that bull, the guy that rode the bull, I guess he was from Oklahoma, that won the prize on Doug.
1: Yep.
0: Yeah, so what would it be his cash?
1: Well, it would have been a few thousand dollars for that round.
0: Two or three thousand?
1: Yeah.
0: Yeah. Well, I guess it's worth getting your head shook. I don't think I'd see myself going on that. Shake me to pieces in one go. Anyhow, I digress. Corey, we want to talk about the rodeo and Holstein here and that, so you're changing the rodeo a bit. You said we're just having two rodeos in Holstein?
1: Yeah, I think that's the plan for now anyways.
0: So Friday night and Saturday night?
1: Yep.
0: And the usual sheep shearing competition will be interspersed amongst that. They're also having something that hasn't been at the rodeo before, although it's not actually going to be on site of the rodeo. It's at the park in Holstein. It's the Classic Car Show. Will be on in Saturday morning and when the slack's on. So I guess those that come to the rodeo can take both in at the same time if they want.
1: Lots going on.
0: Yeah.
1: Nice to see.
0: So tell me a bit more about the rodeo. Where do you see your bull business going through the summer and that?
1: Hopefully everything's just as busy as it was before. And everything last year, the attendance at every rodeo was outstanding. And

0: I mean, hopefully everything keeps going that way and people are still keen to come out and watch.
1: What does it take to bring a crowd out to the rodeo?
0: To give them a good show and make them want to come back next year.
1: Can you bore people at a rodeo?
0: No, I'm sure it's possible.
1: Yeah. The international rodeo that we were talking about, you could watch it on the Wrangler channel.
0: Yeah, on the Wrangler network.
1: Yeah, Wrangler network. And it was very 1-2, 1-2, right? It was done. There was no space in between anything.
0: Yeah.
1: A lack of a better word, it's sort of choreographed to be done quickly. Is that achievable at all rodeos, or just because they had the tape to play with, or how did they do that?
0: No, that's the way it is. Like, it's very doable, and with that many contestants at the rodeo, they had 15 contestants in each event, so if it's not put through quick and organized, then it can be drug out a very long time. So
1: they have 15. What would you have at your rodeos?
0: I mean, in most events, you're going to have anywhere between 8 to 12 in your events during a show. And
1: so I'm always going to ask this question, and you could tell me, I'm 18-year-old, I want to get involved in the rodeo. How do you do it? You just show up and say, I can ride a bull, and they stick you on, or do you say, come out and show me how you can ride a horse? Or
0: yeah, pretty much. I mean, I guess there's schools and lessons and stuff like that. If you wanted to ride a horse, there's lots of lessons to barns and stuff to go around to, and you can get that stuff done there and get yourself into the community. And or if you're looking to get into the rough stock, there's schools around. You can look them up on the internet or get in touch with myself or anyone that has something to do with it.
1: Where's the closest school? Hillsburg?
0: No, we do a school up in Saint-Tite, Quebec, that's one that we do, and so they're few and far between, but there is some good schools around, and yeah.
1: Certain age group? Is there an age limit, or?
0: No, I mean, there's groups for all ages and whatnot, and experience levels. Or you can, anywhere from a young kid can ride sheep and calves to up to steers to junior bulls to bulls.
1: Okay. And injuries are something, or you basically are on your own, but injuries are sort of no more than any other sport, I guess, are they?
0: Oh, it's all part of it.
1: Yeah. Well, I know, yeah, it certainly would be for me. Last 2 seconds in there. So, you got the bulls going in. Who supplies the rest of the rough stock?
0: At our rodeos, BJ, the guy that owns Rawhide Rodeo, he supplies all the bucking horses, and Ed DeWittering brings all the roping stock and whatnot. So between the three of us, we have everything.
1: So it's like there. Three people, and you're under a contract to the rodeo. So
0: yep.
1: How many rodeos have you got this summer lined up?
0: Probably somewhere between 12 and 15, I think. Somewhere between, yeah.
1: 12 and 15. So the one at Holstein, and there's one, I guess, I don't know where else there is, but there's one around.
0: Everywhere. Yep.
1: Well, Corey, I'd like to dig in more to how you feel where you see you're going in the rodeo show, but maybe it's an unfair answer because you don't want to share with me your business venture, but you have to take all these bulls to all over the countryside. You have X number of bulls, and how many bulls does it take to do one show?
0: It depends on how many entries you get and whatnot, but I mean, typically we're taking about 15 bulls to each event, and then you'll rotate them and take a different group of 15 to the next one next weekend. So
1: they need a week off?
0: Yeah, most.
1: So they're like NFL football players, they need a week off.
0: Yep, and sometimes it's just the miles and everything it takes to get up and down the road that's good for them to have a rest. And
1: so a bull basically performs every 2 weeks?
0: Yeah.
1: And do you select, how do I word this, there must be some preference for certain shows for certain bulls, is there?
0: Yeah, like to the bigger rodeos, we'll try and organize it so we take the better bulls there with more added money. And
1: I guess that's where I'm coming. So the bulls are all scored as well?
0: Yeah, the bulls make up half the score of the
1: so. Running. Your bulls are scored and they're stacked up, and you say you got 40 bulls for easy argument's sake, yep. and you got 20 that are all scoring 80, and the other 20 are only scoring 40.
0: Yeah.
1: Do you always blend them, or do you send 40 and 80, or?
0: No, you try and keep them at their same
1: score.
0: Yeah, yeah. Like, so you have an even pen of bulls, so it's a fair playing field for the riders, I guess.
1: It could be interesting trying to determine that, though, too.
0: Yeah, and it just takes time to learn the bulls, and yeah, and then you can determine which bulls can handle the robe better, and yeah.
1: What about the Bronx? Same way?
0: Yeah, they're the same way.
1: So all the stock is sort of graded out?
0: Yep.
1: Except the calves wouldn't be, would they?
0: Yeah, I don't have a whole lot to do with them, but I'm sure that they have their ways like that, too.
1: Well, it sounds like an interesting job for a young person, because you're doing a lot of traveling. So you're on the road 14 weekends out of how many, I guess? You don't hardly miss any weekends in the summertime. You're not away.
0: Yeah, it seems that we're usually from the middle of May to the end of September, we're usually gone pretty much every weekend somewhere between
1: Ontario. So there's some young guy out there wants to really enjoy his weekends traveling around Ontario and Quebec. He should hop on the rodeo train, should he?
0: We could always use a hand.
1: You might not say that too loud. You'll hear somebody come in here. Corey, we're just about to commercial break. In fact, I think probably it's a good time to go to commercial break. Ladies and gentlemen, I'm your host, Don Lewis, on Farm Talk 88.7 The River. And our guest today is Corey Lewis. We're talking about the up-and-coming Holstein Rodeo. We'll be right back.

0: 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A look back at the top 40 tracks from a random week in history from the CKOC charts. 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
2: Welcome back, everybody, to Farm Talk on 88.7 The River. I'm your host, Don Lewis, and our guest today is Corey Lewis. Corey is from the rodeo at Holstein and runs CJ Bucking Bulls. Corey, we're talking about the bulls off air here in the schools. So I'm interested, and I want to learn bull riding. I want to learn about the rodeo. You go to the school. What happens? What's a typical day when you go to the schools?
3: Well, you just go through all the shoot procedures and learn the basics on a, you can get on a drop barrel, so it kind of simulates a...
2: Drop barrel is a...
3: It simulates a bull. It's just a barrel with a...
2: Oh, with a rope rod.
3: It goes up and down, and yeah, so... They don't throw you into the dirt. You can learn the basics, I guess. And
2: you see those at some bars.
3: Yeah, yeah. Kind of the same idea, yep. So you learn what that is, and then you can, most likely you're going to get on some very low-end stock and just kind of get your feet wet before you get on the real deal, I guess.
2: So you get many kids that show up and say, I want to do this, I want to do this, and then when they get on the animal, I don't want to do this.
3: Yeah, it happens quite often.
2: Or
3: they'll do it once and you don't see them again.
2: I see. Where do they come from?
3: Everywhere.
2: Well, you don't see an urban-rural mix, or...?
3: No, I mean, most of the time it's kids from the country that want to try it out, but every once in a while somebody will come out of the city and figure out what bull riding is. And
2: they want to try it.
3: Yeah.
2: I know at the rodeo in Holstein, it's been many a time we've had people that will come up and ask if they can ride the bull, not knowing what it's all about, right? They want to pay to go for, I think some of them are enthralled by that 8-second thing.
3: Yeah.
2: You know, especially that song that's played.
3: Yeah.
2: You really can't do such a thing, though, can you? Or is there in some of the bigger roles where you can pay your money and take your chances?
3: Oh, yeah. Yeah, I mean, you can pay to do it, or... Yeah, you can try it anywhere, anytime. I mean, we've had lots of people come get on their first bull at a rodeo. So
2: what do you have to sign, a release or something?
3: Yeah, all your safety waivers and whatnot. And
2: uh-huh. Well, I don't know. It somehow seems hard for me to get convinced of this, but anyhow... that's the way it is. Safety is a big thing at the rodeos. I know that because you wear different equipment now than they used to wear.
3: Yep.
2: And you explained to us the last time you were on here that, I mean, the only thing is you just don't want to be underneath that bull. And that's the first few seconds that you got to try and stay there on top.
3: Yeah, you don't want to end up underneath them.
2: So, well, the flak vest and that, protects you from what? The horn or the hoof or?
3: Impact is still spread the impact, so it's not direct.
2: So is it a regular flak vest like the military would use?
3: Yep.
2: Where do you get them?
3: Online.
2: Somewhere. Sort of, eh?
3: Yep.
2: So then the hoof lands on the flak vest and spreads the load out over a wider area.
3: Yeah, so it doesn't.
2: Same thing with the horn?
3: Yep. Just any impact, it'll spread the load out.
2: Some guys wear face masks, some don't.
3: It's all preference, personal preference.
2: So does the bull ever bring his head back to you?
3: Yep.
2: That would be the reason you'd want face mask, would it?
3: Yeah, and then sometimes you'll see those people put a face mask on after that.
2: I don't think I'd want to get bumped in the tooth with a bull's horn.
3: No, they typically win.
2: Typically, a voter does, they always win.
3: They usually win.
2: Oh, well. So, what do you got lined up for this summer? Are you going to bring Doug back and Dance Monkey and International Gangster or what else?
3: Yeah, we'll pretty much have all the same bulls, plus we'll have a whole new crop of our young bulls that we raised. So, they'll be three-year-olds, and they'll be new to the game. It'll be new for them. So
2: they have to be 3 years old before they can be rode?
3: Yeah, well, I mean, they don't have to be, but they're, by the time they're big enough and mature enough and ready to handle the road, they're 3 years old. It seems to be the year.
2: You train them, though, start when they're what, 10 months old?
3: Yeah, about a year. Usually the springtime of their, like, so about when they're one, we'll start doing work on them. And
2: so how do you stop them from getting too friendly?
3: You don't really.
2: It's in their disposition, whether they are or they aren't.
3: Yeah, I mean, if they don't make the cut, they don't make the cut. You need to have them calm enough that they're going to handle all the road and handling up until it's game time. And so there's a happy medium of them knowing when their job starts, when the gate opens.
2: So you go all the way to Oklahoma there, and you took Doug down there and Dance Monkey. So they're put in a pen. Do you think they recognize you as soon as you walk up to them?
3: Well, they probably do once I walk over with a bag of grain and a bale of hay. They probably.
2: Oh, that's him again.
3: Yeah, they probably know who I am then.
2: So I guess where I'm coming from here in that, it must be an advantage to be in the ring as and you do an alternate thing, is that you're the bull clown, that's not the right term. What's the word?
3: The bullfighter.
2: The bullfighter. You're in there trying to draw the bull away from the riders. That's part of your job. So do you think it gives you a hand up that you know the bulls?
3: I don't think so, no.
2: The bulls just sort of lose their position and just go for it when they get out there.
3: Yeah, they're in their own zone.
2: I noticed when I watched the show that Wrangler, the Wrangler show, that Dance Monkey liked the barrel.
3: Yeah, that was a new thing for him.
2: Why is it some bulls like hitting the barrel and some don't?
3: I don't really know, to be honest with you. Sometimes when they hit something once and it moves, then they're gonna keep going back to it.
2: He seemed to like the barrel, didn't he?
3: Yeah, he did. He even went back a second time.
2: What about the poor guy in the barrel?
3: I'm sure I've never been in one, but I don't think it looks like much fun.
2: I remember we used to have a photographer from Toronto. Photographer from Toronto win the barrel hosting when the ABARK roadie was on.
3: Okay.
2: And he got hurt real bad one time.
3: Oh.
2: Yeah.
3: Yeah, I could see that.
2: Broke his shoulder blade or a crawler bone or whatever for some reason. But I'm not sure what happened that day, but the bull took a dislike into the barrel and away he went. The bull provides a lot of entertainment to the crowd, too. When he goes around the ring and back and forth and people are clapping for the bull, I swear to God that sometimes people cheer more for the bull than they do for the rider.
3: Yeah, sometimes they do, and it seems like especially here in Holstein they do. they don't care who wins. They just want to see the bulls do a good job.
2: And it wouldn't because we had Doug the Thud on the radio or something, right?
3: Yeah, maybe.
2: We'll have to get Doug and Dance Monkey on when we do the advertising, the promotions this summer coming up.
3: Yeah.
2: Corey, we're almost hitting to the end of our show here, and I've been doing lots of talking. I need to get you talking more about the rodeo and where you're going to go for the next. Do you see yourself doing this when you're 30?
3: If everything goes right, hopefully.
2: Well, hopefully. I hope you are. How many bulls did you say you take to show? 15?
3: About 15, give or take. Just depends how many guys enter. It's all, we don't know till about 2 weeks before when the guys will enter, and then we'll know how many to take there for that.
2: Well, it takes a sizable truck to haul 15 bulls, too, then.
3: Yeah, I mean, usually we're running around with the pot. By the time we have a few junior bulls and a couple extra bulls, we usually have 20-some head to go around about everywhere.
2: Well, Corey, I want you to stay with us, and we'll talk about the rodeo coming up in Holstein. It's coming up on July 1st, June 30th and July 1st. And Corey Lewis from CJ Bucking Bulls is with us today. We've talked a lot about his bulls and his trip to Oklahoma. Well, we just talked about everything. School. Corey, thank you for coming out. Ladies and gentlemen, I'm your host, Don Lewis, on 88.7 The River and Farm Talk. We'll catch you next week.

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2: For your Sunday, you should be looking at sunny skies with clouds increasing this afternoon. A high could hit 28, humidex 33. Tonight, clouds with a 40% chance of showers overnight and the risk of a thunderstorm. A low could dip to 18. Tomorrow, expect clouds, a 60% chance of showers, and a high of 25.
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7: This is Humble and Fred.
8: Very good. Well, you know what? It doesn't always work out, but this actually has, that we finished that thing that we were going to do. And, you know, it's really come up against our friend Stephen Page. Please welcome back to our program a tradition that goes back into the 1980s.
9: In Toronto. I don't want
8: Good morning,
10: Steve.
8: Sweet friend. Look how good you look. Look how good you look.
11: Look good, feel good, feeling great.
8: Yeah, man, you look fantastic. How are things?
11: Great, how are you guys?
8: Excellent. Well, we're good. We're good. You got your guitar there. And, you know, it's been a while since we've had a conversation with you, but it's been a busy couple of years, and you're still out letting people. I want to let people know that you're out there touring all the time.
11: Yeah.
8: When you go on the road, is it as a three-piece, a four-piece? You do stuff by yourself?
11: Kind of a mix of all those things. I like to travel the most as the Stephen Page Trio, which is me, and then Kevin Fox on cello and Craig Northey from The Odds on guitar. And it's just turned into a really good show. We've been doing this for 10 years now, and we're at that point where you're in a band and you can talk without actually talking. There's kind of that psychic communication, so that's pretty awesome. But then I also do the Trans-Canada Highwaymen, which is me, Craig Northey, Chris Murphy from Sloan, and Mo Bird from Pursuit of Happiness.
8: Wow.
11: And that's like just four old guys driving across Canada laughing.
8: It's like the Canadian Traveling Wilburys.
11: Yeah.
10: You name all those bands, like The Odds, are they still a thing? Like, excuse me if that's an ignorant question, but are they still doing their thing? And
11: yeah, they are. And that's not an ignorant question at all. I realized it took me a long time to understand that, you know, the way that when we came up, it was pretty easy to know what was going on with all your favorite bands.
8: Yeah.
11: You know, whether there was just the pervasiveness of radio or Much Music or, you know, magazines and stuff like that. It's a lot harder to kind of, unless you get that fed to you in your algorithm, you don't know. That's why people ask me all the time, like, are you still touring? And, you know,
8: you make a good point. It's not just about music information. It's about information in general. It used to all be sort of, you know, collated in one area. You watch the news at night. And, you know, we were talking about this a couple of weeks ago, Stephen, about how important, not us, but how important morning radio used to be in the culture, you know? We all grew up with Wally Crowder and Don Daynard and all these, Roger Ashby, all these famous morning shows. And now, you know, like, I know there's people doing them, but it doesn't seem to have the same gravitas that it once had.
11: Right. I've noticed also just with kind of looking at other bands, like how lucky that a band like, you know, or somebody like me or like the Bare Naked Ladies guys or 5440 or whatever can go out there and everybody knows all the words.
8: Mm-hmm. Yes.
11: Another great example. But look at if you're a band now, you're really struggling. Even if you are selling really well, playing arenas or large theaters, there's not a guarantee that the audience knows all your material. They might know one or two songs, and you got to throw some covers in there in order to make it appeal.
10: Is that not the biggest compliment for a performer when the audience is singing your songs word for word?
11: Yeah, it is the greatest thing.
10: Wow. I can only imagine. Wow.
11: Like to have a song like If I Had $1 Million, where it's like, you know, that's a song that used to kind of embarrass us when we were trying to, you know, well, I think, you know, because it's kind of lightweight and it's fun and it's frothy and it's not like it wasn't our art material, right?
10: Mm-hmm.
11: And then you realize later on, like, who gets to actually have a campfire song that everybody knows in the bar? I mean, how lucky are we?
10: $1 Million, did you write that as sort of like a novelty song out of the gate or?
11: Yeah, Ed and I literally, as you hear it, like he had his part of the song, If I Had $1 Million, and then I just answered with what I had. And we would just kind of improv that all the time.
8: Yeah.
11: Even what you hear on the recording is we did three kind of improv versions in the studio, and the producer, Michael Voivoda, chose the best take.
8: I wanted to ask about, we both wanted to ask about the nature of songwriting, but one of the questions that just occurred to me is, you know, famously the Beatles published everything under McCartney and Lennon, whether one wrote most of it or not.
11: Yeah.
8: Did you have a similar arrangement with Ed as you guys began? Was everything written by the Bare Naked Ladies, or was it a Stephen Page song?
11: No, it would be, in the early days especially, it would be kind of whoever contributed whatever part got that percentage. Like, so for example, a song like Brian Wilson was 100% Stephen Page. A song like If I Had $1 Million was a 50-50 split. And then there were other ones where, like, maybe Jim contributed part of it and we'd give him, like, you know, we'd start, like, whittling. You got 37.5% of this song. And then it was, we kind of went, that's a little weird. If you were part of the process, then you get an equal share. Mm-hmm. And so for the most part with Bare Naked Ladies in my era, that was me and Ed 50-50.
8: Mm-hmm.
11: But if somebody else contributed, then it would be a three-way split, and that was going to be it.
10: Speaking of, as Howard said, songwriting, this Christmas in Toronto, when you write this song, which you wrote recently, do you think I'm going to put a hook? Because the minute I heard that, I'm walking around the house singing it, and Howard said the same thing. You know, Christmas in Toronto, I've been singing it for 3 days now. Do you write a song with that intention ever, that I'm going to make it so hooky that it's going to hook everybody? Or
11: I don't think about it, but I think about what do I want to sing, right? You want to sing something that's like, that is memorable. Mm-hmm. But I think the producers of Murdoch Mysteries, because that's what it was from, they asked me part of this Murdoch Mysteries Christmas special, and would I write a song for it? And they said, we'd love it if it was like something about Christmas in Toronto. And I thought, well, you know, that's okay. If they gave me the title, then there we go. I'm going to just start. That's what I started singing. Christmas in Toronto. I don't want to. And I was like, oh, there you go. I don't want to. That's it. Because my first thought, of course, was they're going to hate this in Calgary if I'm singing about how much I love Christmas in Toronto. Like, you know, the rest of us know that outside of Toronto, even inside Toronto, people don't like Toronto.
8: No, I know. Well, I've told the story.
10: That's growing, too, I'll tell you.
8: Because I'm from out west. And it's funny how I've spent half of my life living here. I'm a Torontonian, but a few times I've gone back home, and I've told Fred the story. I had both of my daughters were young, and we went to the car rental counter in Calgary, and the woman said to my kids, so we were living in Oakville, by the way, and they're like, she said, where are you girls from? And they said, Toronto. And she says this, a woman says to my kids, well, we won't hold that against you. And I laugh and I go, but I said, I'm from Moose Jaw. Does that make me cool out here? Are we better now? But back to writing that song, like you just said, it like it was nothing that you went Christmas in Toronto, but you made a choice melodically.
11: Yes.
8: You could have done it. It could have been a somber thing. It could have been. How did you choose to make it that?
11: That's a hard question, because I sometimes that stuff's just kind of floating around in the back of your head. Sometimes the rhythm of a set of words might remind me of the rhythm of another set of words. And, you know, like it might remind you of another song, and you think, what is it about that song? Not melodically, but like what in the feel of it, how it makes me feel. Like it might be three times removed. It
8: right.
11: gets back to what you're actually doing. And you might not be fully conscious of what all those things are, but you're bringing all those influences and ideas in.
10: Here's a question. Murdoch Mysteries come to you and they say, write us a song. Is that a different kind of pressure? Because I've often thought about that, like, you know, Springsteen, Philadelphia, Live and Let Die, McCartney, yeah. Lion King. They go to these guys and say, write us a song for this movie. Like, it just, I'm absolutely fascinated by the results. Like, how, under that kind of pressure to come up with that quality, and it speaks to this. That's got to be pressure.
11: Oh, yeah, it's big pressure. But I think I work well under that pressure. That was the same thing, like, when I was asked a few years ago to write that song for Ryan Reynolds for the Governor General's Awards, mm-hmm. Canada Loves You Back, where they said, you know, can you write a song that's a tribute to Ryan Reynolds? And I thought, like, how do you write a song that, in order for it to work, it has to be both kind of funny and poignant. And that's his wheelhouse. Like, that's what he excels at. How am I going to kind of beat him at his own game? And so I just had to go, okay, just sit down and write it. Don't overthink it.
8: Right.
11: Get as much material on the page as possible. And you can always cut back. But if you start, like, just try to or not overthink it. I think the songs that I overthink take too long to finish.
10: Wow. Yeah.
11: And I hear them later, and I can still hear the gears turning. You know, I can hear the thinkiness of it. And I'd rather just feel the song and have the laughs come naturally. So that's a time constraint, and somebody else's expectations sometimes work. You mentioned the Lion King, and I remember I've seen this footage of Elton. I mean, he's incredible. Like, they hand him the lyric sheet for whatever "Can You Feel the Love Tonight?"
8: Yeah,
11: and like 4 minutes later, he's got all the music.
10: I know, it's crazy.
11: Yeah. He's able to put himself into that kind of state, that trance, whatever.
8: But, I mean, I guess that's the genius, if you will, of being a songwriter.
10: Mm-hmm.
8: While you were talking about, you know, coming up with the pressure of writing a song to for something, and I'm going to play a little bit of Canada Loves You Back, because I want to see. I've never heard it. It's Stephen and the Odds, it says.
11: Yep.
8: But how do you know, when you started playing around with the melody of this current song, how do you know that that's not... This reminds you of some other melody, like when you wrote Brian Wilson. How do you know? What makes you sure that maybe you're not channeling some Beatles riff?
11: It's that is one of the pluses of working with another songwriter. Like, when you're collaborating, when Ed and I would always say, like, now we got to play a game of what song is that?
8: Yeah,
11: You have somebody else who's like, I think it's this. And so what I do now is, like, I'll play stuff I'm working on to my wife, to Craig from The Odds, to my kids, whatever, and go, is this something else? And they'll go, no. Or they might say, oh, this little section here reminds me of this song. And what I've learned is, all you do is you change one note in a little, like, 4 or 5 note run. You haven't stolen a song. You've got one phrase that might be the same or similar to another somebody else's song. You change a note, it's not somebody else's song now it's yours.
10: And as time goes on, does it become harder? Because every year there's thousands of songs, thousands of arrangements released. So is it anywhere close to being all used up?
11: Well, I mean, that's kind of what the song "It's All Been Done" was all about, was like, are there any, like, if I shake my guitar down, are there any songs left in this thing?
8: That's great.
11: Like,
8: yeah. That's a great idea. And this was one of the things I wrote down, because Fred and I were both having this conversation before we hit record today about the nature of songwriting. And one of the things I wonder is, when you're writing a song like One Week or Brian Wilson, or name any of the songs that became huge hits, do you know, is there a sense, like, when you brought that song, Brian Wilson, as you know, my favorite theme and main song, as you know, did you know at the moment that you finished it or started it, or was there a point where you go, wow, this is really hooky, this is really good?
11: You know, I wasn't sure if it was good or not. Like, I can hear what I was, the things I was thinking about when I was writing it. We were talking before about, you know, having a song kind of just pour out of you. That's one of those ones, like, that you pray for as a songwriter, that you just hope The song just comes out and you don't really think about it until it's done. And I, you know, I would listen to it later and go, oh, I could have fixed the lyrics there. This is a little clunky. Did I take this from something else? And what I love about it now is it's written by somebody who didn't know how to write songs. Mm. So for instance, it's got two different bridges in the middle.
8: Yeah.
11: A bunch of weird chord changes that don't make any sense because all I was doing was following my idea of the melody. And I didn't know much about the structure. The only other thing I think about is, you know, it starts with the drove downtown in the rain, quiet and slow. And then at the end, we repeat that drove downtown in the rain, fast and up tempo and loud. And that's totally me just thinking, hearing Home for a Rest by Spirit of the West and going,
8: Yeah.
11: You know how it starts with you'll have to excuse me slowly. And then it's really up tempo at the end.
10: And what's wild about that? That's over 30 years ago now, isn't it?
8: Yeah, easily. Yeah.
10: You would have wrote that song. Where does the time go?
8: I wanted to come back to touring with material that's 30 years old. And I may have asked you this before, but I'm always fascinated. Again, it's your song. You've written a lot of that music. Mm. Are you ever... I know you're not tired of playing it, but are you ever playing it and you're like in the, like you said, there's a second bridge coming up. Are you ever like playing it along going, what is that song? What is that note again? What's that? Where do I go
11: 100%.
8: Here?
11: Yeah. I mean, I don't with a song like that, not that often, but what I will do sometimes, and I don't want anybody to think that I'm falling asleep in these songs. Sometimes I say I'm transcending. What I'm doing is you kind of like you start to kind of get in this meditative state where you're up above it. And the worst thing you can do is kind of wake up in the middle of the song. I do it all the time with The Old Apartment where I'm like, did I do the second verse?
8: Yeah, yet? Yeah.
11: And I look at Craig and he just looks at me like, you're doing fine.
10: Wow.
11: But, you know,
10: I find that.
8: Sorry, Fred froze again there. Can you hear him, or is it just you and I now?
11: He's back.
8: You froze up there for a second there, Freeze. Oh.
11: Mr. Cold Miser.
10: No, I said that's very refreshing to hear you say that, because that happens to us all the time.
8: All the time. Mm-hmm. You know, Stephen, when I was doing stand-up full-time, and I'd be on stage for 45 minutes, there would be, if it was the second show of the night, very often I'd be in the middle of, like, literally words coming out of my mouth and thinking, what am I going to eat? What will I have to eat later?
11: I don't mind having three layers of thoughts.
8: Yeah,
11: like,
8: yeah.
11: I think you kind of have to. Like, there's a bit of... feel like performing on stage it's a bit of the you know, patting your head and rubbing your belly, where you're doing a bunch of different stuff. You're thinking of, yes, like you have to have that flow of the music and the chords on your guitar and play that right and expressively and be in it and mean it. But you also have to be looking at the audience and getting a sense of what they're feeling. You know, really have to have that sixth sense of their vibe out there. And then there's also, what am I going to joke about next? Do I have a good joke for this next thing? And maybe I need to rephrase that. I did the intro to the song last night, seemed to kind of not go over well. I got to figure out how to. So I'm thinking that while I'm singing Brian Wilson. And then there's a little part that after you says, I wonder if there's any snacks back
10: there. Yeah. Do you, are you at the point now of... instead of maybe being tired of doing this, being glad you can still do this, to speak? Yeah.
11: I would say, like, in our 30s, I think I could probably speak for everybody. There's a sense where, you know, you're really still exploring, you know, you're finding new things. I'm still finding new things as an artist now, but I'm less anxious for the world to care about it.
8: And probably less precious, less precious about everything as well.
11: Yeah. Absolutely. But at the time, you know, you're making records, you're feeling really like you're at the top of your game, you're really vital, and people want to hear a song you wrote when you were 18. And that was a hard thing for us to connect with. Now, you know, I go to a show and we're talking about people singing along, like there's three, sometimes four generations of a family there.
8: Yeah.
11: And those songs, so like I'm singing Million Dollars or What a Good Boy or Brian Wilson, those songs are like whatever, it's the... grandparents played it in the car when the grandkids were little. Like it.
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11: Something that connects all these families.
8: Absolutely. Well, look at the three of us. You know, I moved to Toronto. I was 29. He was 33. We've been playing together radio and having you guys on the show. He's a grandpa. You know, like we're of an age. You know, I was going to say, you talked about you're playing songs for your kids. I'm reminded, isn't your son and my daughter buddies?
11: I think you're right.
8: Yes,
11: right.
8: Spencer. Yeah. And what's your son's name?
11: Well, I have Isaac, Ben, and Jonah.
8: I think it's Jonah and Spencer that are friendly. Yeah. Somehow, but I just want to ask about when people ask, you know, Bare Naked Lady songs. You're basically a solo artist with some other people. Does it bug you if they ask for a Bare Naked Lady song that you don't sing?
11: I used to get more annoyed by that, like, you know, because the two lead singers in that band, and, you know, our biggest hit was One Week, which was one we both sang, but Ed wrote. So it was always, you know, someone would ask for an Ed song or a Steve song. And if they didn't know the difference,
8: right,
11: I would, well, like, I could be a little insulted by that. And again, now it's like, I know people still stop me sometimes on the street and they'll say, hey, I saw you guys in Orlando last year. You were great. And I'm like, that wasn't me. And they're like, oh, yes, it was.
8: So what do you do? What do you do if they ask? Do you sing One Week in your show?
11: I don't normally, but I might. No. I might throw a little bit of it in to entertain somebody.
8: Right.
11: Like, I do these live streams. I've been doing them since beginning of COVID.
8: I know,
11: 6 years now. And one of the things that really helped me reconcile with the whole catalog was that I started playing every song. I played every album in order. Mm-hmm. I played every song alphabetically, whatever, whether I sang them, whether I wrote them or not. And it really let me kind of just love them for what they are and who we were when we made them. And you feel this kind of sense of, like, I don't know, parental care for them.
10: Howard, I think we can relate to that, because over the years doing the Humble and Fred show, we'd be certain situations and somebody might give me credit for something Howard said or vice versa.
11: Right.
10: And it's like, oh, I said that. But at the end of the day, they just love the show. And that's what mattered, right?
11: That's exactly right.
8: Like, and it's, I find that it's funny you bring that up, Fred, because, you know, we think our voices are fairly distinct. You know, I can certainly tell when I'm talking and when you're talking. But it's funny to me that other people, they'll go, oh, yeah, that time you said so. And I'll go, no, that was Freddie. And I'm like, how do you not know that? But, you know, and I feel the same way. If they've come away with a good feeling from us, well, that's great.
10: And speaking of age, I mean, my kids are in their 40s, Steve, and I remember getting in my Jetta, driving up to my trailer, playing the yellow tape in the car. And I mean, again, you talk about a family thing. Our family relates to that music for that very reason, you know?
8: As do my kids.
11: That means a lot to me.
8: Well, I was going to say the same thing. I have you know, my daughters, my older daughter's Charlie, my youngest is Spencer, the one that knows Jonah. But they have this memory of going to our show at Christmas, you guys being there. I have there's a picture somewhere of my 8-month-old sitting on my lap watching you guys play in our studio. And the fact that, you know, it's kind of nice that we have this different relationship now. And, you know, you brought your guitar. You know, we would have been happy just to have a conversation. But since you have the guitar.
11: How can I not?
8: How can you not? Now, do you have a couple of songs you want to play? Whatever you want to play is fine. But
11: I figured I would play Brian Wilson for you.
8: I would love that. Is it possible to get, you know, because I'm dick around the guitar, as you know, and I was trying to learn to play Green Christmas the other day.
11: Yeah.
8: Do you do anything? Can you do anything off that record? That would be great. Just because, and again, I won't ask you how to play it, because now with the internet, it used to be I'd have to like try and learn it myself, but now all the chords are easily available. And it's like an A. Is it an A seventh there? Is that what it is?
11: It's a D major seventh.
8: D major seventh. That's right.
11: Yeah, there we go. Let me just do a quick sound check. Tell me you can actually hear my guitar. I might have to change a setting on the Zoom.
8: Barely. Can you hear that? Barely. Okay. Hit it. Yeah,
11: let me just make a little adjustment.
8: Yeah, go ahead. Go ahead. How is we've asked you this before. No, I didn't want to put you on the spot. Oh, there we go.
11: Yeah, we're gonna. You guys will probably echo a bit, but it'll probably be fine just for me.
8: Okay. Well, why don't you take it away?
11: Take it away. Does it sound okay now? You can hear that, okay?
8: Yeah, but there's
10: a little bit of scratching.
8: Yeah,
11: a little bit of scratching, huh?
8: Yeah,
11: what happened?
8: It's coming from your microphone.
11: Sounds fine on my end, so it's hard for me to tell. I got my original sound for musicians on. What happens if you guys mute your mics for a sec?
8: Okay, I can do that.
11: Still scratchy? Still scratchy, huh?
8: Don't play guitar for a second.
11: Yep.
8: And just talk.
11: Just talking to you now. Is it scratchy now? Still scratchy. Okay, hang on.
8: And we're echoing, but that's fine. That's fine.
11: They messed with the settings here on this Zoom thing recently, and so it's less easy to make the music come through. It just gets lots of all the whatever that echo cancellation.
8: Well, you're not scratching anymore. There's no guitar, that's right. Yeah, no guitar that we're getting at all. And we're not echoing anymore.
11: Right, you guys aren't echoing because we have the audio, the whatever that sound cancellation thing in it. Let me think of how I can do this.
10: Well, let's put up with a little scratching.
8: Yeah, we don't care.
11: Is the scratching bad enough that we're...
10: No. Once you start singing, you probably won't even hear
11: it. All right. Well, you know, if it gets bad, but, you know, just I'll cut the song short.
10: We'll shut her down. Yep.
8: You know, if you want, I'll go get my guitar. No, you use this. There we go.
11: Now we're scratching, just like...
8: All right. We're going to put up with it. Here we go.
11: The streets are paved with Christmas cheer. At least it's only once a year. Perfect parcels tied with perfect bows and carols ringing in my ear. How's it scratchy? Pretty scratchy? I don't like it. Bundled up against the cold.
8: Yeah, you know, when you listen back to this, you're going to hate it.
11: Oh, God, I don't like hating stuff.
8: You're going to absolutely hate it.
10: Yeah, that's not fair.
8: Yeah, it's not good. But you know it is in keeping with our brand. This is the kind of thing. So and you're plugged right in. You don't have another mic you could just make the guitar.
11: So here I just did my live stream on the same setup on Zoom the other day, but it has something to do with the audio settings that are baked into Zoom now. What I do when I do Q&A is I have to kind of switch back and forth between what I just did there.
8: Right.
11: Mm-hmm. Scratchy, that doesn't help. That's not good.
8: No, but now your mic is fine.
11: Yes, mm-hmm. Because now I'm just... But the thing is... here. But as soon as I try and play my guitar, it cancels out my guitar. So I could sing you something a cappella, as we say.
8: Mm-hmm. Yeah, it's weirdly... It is weirdly canceling out your guitar.
10: Yeah. Or put your guitar up like a violin. Yeah, maybe.
11: Well, but see...
8: Yeah, it's not playing. Right. It's weird.
11: Once it hears that, it says, oh, we're not supposed to have that. It turns it off.
10: Okay.
11: Oh, God.
10: Well, you know what? Your music is well known enough that speaking to you today was great. So
11: I could record one and send it to you. You could stitch it on the end of your podcast.
8: I was just seeing if sometimes Dan, our friend and former producer, sometimes will have an idea. So I thought I'd just check and see if Dan was listening. But right now he's making his toast. So that's very. That's so funny, man. That's too bad.
11: It sucks. Let's just all think Brian Wilson together, okay?
10: Right. Now.
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18: Don't you want to hold my hand?

Good afternoon. Welcome to Sunday Afternoon Country. I'm your host, Sarah, and for the next 4 hours, it's going to be all things country music. From old to new to in between, we will be seeing who had a birthday this past month. We'll be jumping into the country music archives to see what happened on this day in country music history, as well as fun tidbits I dig up along the way. Some artists to look forward to over the course of the next 4 hours. We've got Justin Moore, Jade Eagleson, Eric Church, Dirk Bentley, Luke Bryan, Jake Owen, and Kip Moore. But first, we've got Zach Brown, Shania, and Florida Georgia Line. Hope you stick around for all the fun. 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

0: on it. Kane Brown and Marshmallow with Miles on It. Before that, we heard Aaron Pritchett with Dirt Road Anthem. I'm Sarah, and you're listening to Sunday Afternoon Country. Line dancing is kind of on. You have to go to Hanover to go partake. She's not doing any of the... She's not doing Harrison. I think there's some in Formosa, actually. If you're close to Formosa, you can go check that one out. I don't remember the dates. I will give you the name of the Facebook group to go check out here shortly. But she will pick up back in the fall. So that's exciting. But if you are in Hanover or close to Hanover, or you're just missing out and would like some exercise, or would you like to come out and make some new friends, that works too. She is in Hanover at the Grace United Church on Mondays, the 10th, 17th, 24th, and 31st. Starts at 6:30, goes till 8. $10 a person. Bring your indoor shoes and your water bottle, all the same things. So I'll see you there, because I'm kind of on line dancing withdrawals. So I've been making the trek, and then some of my friends, my new friends from Harrison, they aren't close to Harrison, so their trek for them is like 50 minutes. But we all meet up, learn some new dances, learn some old dances. Good old time. So again, that is Mondays in August in Hanover. And you can check out the Rockin' Boots Line Dancing Facebook group. 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Coming up after the break, we've got Luke Combs with Beer Never Broke My Heart. 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

0: Awkward Bamford with Blame It On That Red Dress. Before that, we heard Kevin Arizona with Queen on Top. Coming up after the break, we've got Kip Moore with Beer Money. 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
2: For your Sunday, you should be looking at sunny skies with clouds increasing this afternoon. A high could hit 28, the humidex 33. Tonight, clouds with a 40% chance of showers overnight and the risk of a thunderstorm. The low could dip to 18. Tomorrow, expect clouds, a 60% chance of showers, and a high of 25.
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1: Kane Brown with Good As You. I'm Sarah, and you're listening to Sunday Afternoon Country. Playing this week at the Norgan, again, been held over, Spider-Man, Brand New Day. It is rated PG and has a runtime of 154 minutes. Ooh, that's a long one. Showtimes left are tonight at 7 over there in Palmerston. I've heard good news about it. It keeps popping up. Everybody's talking about it. Smashed at the box office sort of thing. And obviously, if it's held over at the Norgan, means that it was also a good viewing the weekend before. So I wonder if it'll go for 3 weekends. Stay tuned, I guess. Anyways, Sunday, as tonight, 7 p.m., Palmerston, Spider-Man, Brand New Day. Coming up after the break, we've got Aaron Lines with These Are Those Days. 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

Aaron Lewis with Country Boy. And before that, we heard another Aaron Lyons with These Are Those Days. I'm Sarah, and you're listening to Sunday Afternoon Country. We're just whipping right along. First hour is almost done. Some artists to look forward to in our second hour. We've got High Valley, new music from Josh Ross, and a classic from Diamond Rio. I'm excited about that Diamond Rio song. But first, we've got new music from Morgan Wallen and Tate McRae, What I Want. Only on Sunday Afternoon Country with Sarah on 88.7 The River.

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Trisha released that song back in 1991 off of her album titled Trisha Yearwood. That song was released in March of that year and was her debut single, and obviously the first single from that album. The song reached number one on the Billboard U.S. Hot Country Singles and Tracks chart and was the first of five number ones on the chart for Trisha. Also number one here in Canada as well. She doesn't have new music-ish. I mean, she released a new album last year at this time. So that album is called The Mirror. For whatever reason, when I was trying to look to see how many tracks were on it, usually it gives me like a breakdown. It was being stubborn today, so I gave up on it. But you can check it out. According to a quick Google search, it says that there was The Mirror Deluxe was also released on January of this year, featuring extra tracks. 15 tracks on the standard album marks her first project where she co-wrote every track and co-produced. And there you go. I did look into our good old buddy Garth. He is doing as I assumed that he was. Apparently he is releasing a new stadium each week, which is frustrating because I would just like to know so I can reserve the date for when they come to Toronto. Anyways, he is coming to Chicago, Illinois, Friday, September 11th and 12th. Those tickets are to go on sale. They went on sale on Friday, so I guess we'll see what the next arena is next week. And I will keep you up to date. There's going to be a time that I'm just going to forget. And then I'm sure, I'd like to hope that I'm going to be notified when they come closer. But I don't know. Denver got sold out, so that's exciting for Denver. But I'm crossing my fingers that there's multiples in Toronto. I mean, there's probably going to be at least two, because like Luke Combs, I think, even did two, so, or somebody of his caliber. So someone of Garth's would be almost like Taylor Swift. Like, you almost need like five dates. Crossing my fingers and my toes. Coming up next, we've got High Valley with I Will Stand By You. Only on local radio at its best, 88.7 The River.

Brooks and Dunn and Lainey Wilson with Play Something Country. I'm really a fan of that song. I cranked it a couple times. Just rocking out. It's me, myself, and I. Good times over here. Coming up next, we've got Terry Clark with Love is a Rose. Only on Sunday Afternoon Country with Sarah on 88.7 The River.

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0: Jake Owen with Barefoot Blue Jean Night. I'm Sarah, and you're listening to Sunday Afternoon Country. Jake released that song back in 2011 off of his album titled Barefoot Blue Jean Night. It was his seventh overall single of his career and was released in April of that year. The first single and title track from the album of the same name reached number one on the U.S. Billboard Hot Country Songs chart in September. Canada, where is it? It says 52. That seems weird to me. Weekly charts? I don't know. It seems to be being weird. I feel it got higher than 52. Maybe when someone didn't update the Wikipedia. Anyways, Jake is coming to the area next month. He will be in Niagara Falls at Fallsview Casino Resort on Friday, September the 18th. And he will be in Orillia at Casino Rama on September the 19th. Tickets are still available. They range in price from $75 to about $90. And then I'm not sure if fees are included before or after that. 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Coming up after the break, we've got a classic from Josh Turner, Why Don't We Just Dance? 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

0: Josh Ross with Hate How You Look. I'm Sarah, and you're listening to Sunday Afternoon Country. It's funny, this time I'm after two Joshes, and then the hour before that, I was after two Aarons. It's funny. I'll probably never see that again, but I don't know. Funny patterns to me. Maybe I'll do it on purpose on the next hour. Coming up after the break, though, we've got Luke Bryan and a classic from Johnny Cash. Only on Sunday Afternoon Country with Sarah on 88.7 The River.
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2: For your Sunday, you should be looking at sunny skies with clouds increasing this afternoon. A high could hit 28, the humidex 33. Tonight, clouds with a 40% chance of showers overnight and the risk of a thunderstorm. The low could dip to 18. Tomorrow, expect clouds, a 60% chance of showers, and a high of 25.
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0: John Cowan with Devil Woman. And before that, we heard Johnny Cash with Folsom Prison Blues. The Arthur Lyons Club is bringing back bingo. Games take place at the St. John Parish Center on Georgina Street in Arthur. Doors open at 5, games start at 6:45. The next game coming up is on Tuesday, August the 18th. Lion members will be serving up hamburgers and hot dogs for dinner ahead of gameplay. Coming up after the break, we've got Toby Keith with a classic, as well as Diamond Rio with an older classic. 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

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Coming up next, we've got John Michael Montgomery with Sold. 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

0: Beer with My Friends. Before that, we heard George Canyon with Vinyl. I'm Sarah, and you're listening to Sunday Afternoon Country. We're going to jump into our country music archives and see what happened on this day in country music history. Starting off the day with an entry from 1934. Born on this day in Oklahoma was Wyatt Merle Kilgore, American singer, songwriter, and manager who co-wrote, along with June Carter, Ring of Fire, which became a hit for Johnny Cash, ending Cash's three-year career slump, staying at number one on the country chart for 7 weeks in 1963. Kilgore started his career in country music as a teenage gopher for Hank Williams and ended up as a manager of Hank Williams Jr. Kilgore died February 6, 2005. Big jump to On This Day in 1969. Special guests on this week's Johnny Cash ABC television music variety show included Diana Trask, Pat Boone, who did a duet, Peace in the Valley, with Cash and Tom T. Hall, who played the Ballad of $40. On this day in 1973, Lord Mr. Ford by Jerry Reed was number one on the country chart. Reed's second of three number ones. Lord Mr. Ford is a satire on the social, cultural, and economic influence the automobile has had on the American public. The lyrics bemoaned the fact that the seemingly simple invention to assist mankind has instead brought nothing but grief. I think that still applies in this generation. On this day in 1976, George Jones and Tammy Wynette released their seventh studio album, Golden Ring, which peaked at number one on the Billboard Country Album chart. The singles Near You and Golden Ring both reached number one on the country singles chart. I have a fairly big list today, but they're kind of small, so we'll see how smooshed in I can get them over the course of the hour. Coming up after the break, we've got David Boyd James and Tracy Lawrence. 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

0: George Strait with Check Yes or No. Before that, we heard David Boyd James with Behind Bars. I'm Sarah, and you're listening to Sunday Afternoon Country. We are in the middle of our On This Day in Country Music History. We left off the year of 1980. The Urban Cowboy soundtrack double album was number one on the U.S. country chart. The album spawned numerous top 10 Billboard country singles, such as number one, Looking for Love by Johnny Lee, number one, Stand By Me by Mickey Gilley, number three, Could I Have This Dance by Anne Murray, number four, Love the World Away by Kenny Rogers. The film is said to have started in the 1980s boom in pop culture music known as the Urban Cowboy Movement, also known as neo-country or hill boogie. Had no idea. On this day in 1985, Alabama released Can't Keep a Good Man Down, which went to number one on the country charts. The track was the 18th in a string of 21 consecutive number one singles in as many releases, a string that spanned from 1980 through to 1987. On this day in 1986, the Judds' Rockin' with the Rhythm of the Rain was number one on the Billboard Country Singles chart, the Judds' seventh number one country single. On this day in 1993, George Strait released Easy Come, Easy Go, which would become his 25th U.S. number one country hit. The track was the lead single from his album of the same title. On this day in the year 2000, the Dixie Chicks released Without You as the fifth single from their album Fly. In January of 2001, it hit number one on the U.S. country singles chart, giving them their fifth country number one. Got a few more I'm going to save for the next break. Coming up after the break, though, we've got classic from Alan Jackson. Only on Sunday Afternoon Country with Sarah on 88.7 The River.
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2: For your Sunday, you should be looking at sunny skies with clouds increasing this afternoon. A high could hit 28, the Humidex 33. Tonight, clouds with a 40% chance of showers overnight and the risk of a thunderstorm. The low could dip to 18. Tomorrow, expect clouds, a 60% chance of showers, and a high of 25.
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0: classic from Carly and Carter, I Fell in Love. I'm Sarah, and you're listening to Sunday Afternoon Country. We're just going to finish up our On This Day in Country Music History. We left off the year of 2003. Alan Jackson and Jimmy Buffett were number one on the Billboard Country Singles chart with the Jim Moose Brown and Don Rollins penned song It's 5 o'clock Somewhere. The song spent a total of 8 weeks on top of the chart and won the Country Music Association Award for Vocal Event of the Year. On this day in 2004, American songwriter Sam Hodgins died at the age of 54. He was nominated for the Country Music Association Song of the Year Award in 1981 for I Believe in You, co-written with Roger Cook, and a hit for Don Williams, and in 1998 for A Broken Wing, a hit for Martina McBride, John Denver, Lone Star, Crystal Gayle, and Shania, and Diamond Rio all recorded his songs. On this day in the year 2020, the Chicks were number one on the U.S. country chart with their 8th studio album, Gaslighter, their first studio album in 14 years and the first to be released under their new name. Gaslighter debuted at number 3 on the chart, becoming the band's 5th top 5 album. And lastly, on this day in 2025, Kathy Mattea was invited to become the next member of the Grand Ole Opry by Charlie McCoy. She was officially inducted on October 11th by Terry Clark. And that's a wrap on this week's archives. Coming up after the break, we've got Sons of Daughters, Drinks Well with Others. 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

Well, Dominion with Snapback. I'm Sarah, and you're listening to Sunday Afternoon Country. Well, Dominion released that song back in 2016 off of their album titled Meat and Candy. That was released in January of that year, and it was the second single from their debut album. Snapback peaked at number 2 on the Billboard Country Airplay chart and was the number 2 on the country... No, I already said that. It also reached number 50 on the top 100 chart. In Canada, though, got to number 1. So, haha. Coming up in our next hour, we will be hearing from Rhett Akins, Brantley Gilbert, David Nail. But first, we've got Brett Eldridge with Good Day. Only on Sunday Afternoon Country with Sarah on 88.7 The River.

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Garth Brooks with Shameless. Before that, we heard Brad Paisley with Riverbank. I'm Sarah, and you're listening to Sunday Afternoon Country. Garth released that song in 1991 off of his album titled Roping in the Wind. But he didn't release it first. Billy Joel released it first. He was the writer of that song. Billy Joel's version only got to number 40 on the charts and on the pop side. 2 years later, Garth had a go at her on his third album, and he got all the way to number one, both here in Canada and in the U.S. It's been one of his pretty popular songs, I guess. As I mentioned, I don't think it was in the last hour. It was the hour before that I had mentioned about Garth and his tours. He announced another tour there almost about a month ago. And instead of releasing, you know, most of the tour, he's just releasing venue by venue. I guess you could, it's not really week by week. So, he's doing multiple dates at those venues. So, we just have to keep checking back to see when he's going to get closer. So far, he's in Chicago, Illinois. So, I mean, that's only like 8 to 10 hours away. So, hopefully, he's going east.

Rivertown Saints with Name Drop. Coming up next, we've got Jade Eagleson with Got Your Name On It. 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

0: Brett Akins with That Ain't My Truck. Celebrate summer with an evening of ice cream, music, dancing, and family fun at Scoops and Steps on Friday, August the 14th from 6 to 8 p.m. at the Palmerston Railway Museum. 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Coming up after the break, we've got Brantley Gilbert with Small Town Throwdown. 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

0: Brett Kissel with Make a Life, Not a Living. Coming up after the break, we've got David Nail, Maria Stokes, and Billy Currington. 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
2: For your Sunday, you should be looking at sunny skies with clouds increasing this afternoon. A high could hit 28, the humidex 33. Tonight, clouds with a 40% chance of showers overnight and the risk of a thunderstorm. A low could dip to 18. Tomorrow, expect clouds, a 60% chance of showers, and a high of 25.
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0: Justin Moore with Letting the Night Roll. Before that, we heard David Nail with Whatever She's Got. I'm Sarah, and you're listening to Sunday Afternoon Country. We're going to do birthdays. Starting off the week was Dean Sams from Lone Star, had a birthday on August the 3rd. Jimmy DeMartini from Zac Brown Band had a birthday on August the 3rd. Brian Bandis, formerly of Love and Theft, had a birthday on August the 5th. Terry Clark also had a birthday on August the 5th. Rodney Crowell had a birthday on August the 7th. Raoul Mowell from the Mavericks had a birthday on August the 7th. Mark Wills had a birthday on August the 8th. Phil Balsley from the Statler Brothers had a birthday on August the 8th. Mel Tillis had a heavenly birthday on August the 8th. And I don't have anybody for today except I think that one guy had a heavenly birthday. That Wyatt Kilgore guy. And that's it. National days, though. What do we got? Today is National Book Lovers Day. Might just go home and read a book. Just because I can. It is also National Passion Fruit Day. National Rice Pudding Day. That's it. Short and sweet list today. Book Lovers one might be the most exciting one for me. Coming up after the break, we've got Foxworthy with Good Drinks, Bad Decisions. Only on Sunday Afternoon Country with Sarah on 88.7 The River.
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Chris Young and Cassidy Pope with Think of You. I'm Sarah, and you're listening to Sunday Afternoon Country. My time here for today has come to an end. Those 4 hours, they always fly by pretty quickly. 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

Hooks and Lines is brought to you by Grand River Outfitters and Fly Shop in Fergus. Big thanks to the crew over there. This is Hooks and Lines, the fishing show on 88.7 The River, local radio at its best. I'm Rico Jimenez, and today I'm here by myself. I just wanted to answer a few questions that have been emailed to us and to the radio station, which I'm very thankful for. Keep them coming, everyone. And any ideas or even questions that aren't fishing related? I mean, I had a couple people asking about, is there anything else going on around Wellington North, family orientated with kids, or you know, maybe bring your dog out, but I will get to that. Okay. So today's going to be more like a quick Q&A for a couple of the people that have sent questions. Sorry that we don't get back to you right away. It's just, we're coming into the season opener for steelhead or rainbow trout, which will be the last Saturday in April, which is April 26th this year, the fourth Saturday. Sorry. So first off, I have David Rathburn, who, emailed me and sent me some questions. Thank you for the questions, Dave. And actually, they were good questions. You were asking about possible places that you can take the kiddos for fishing, you know, maybe if they're not too comfortable, you know, being on the river, or they don't have the proper gear, or you guys don't want to go to a lake or whatever. There are some stocked ponds in the area. So stocked, obviously, it's a put and take fishery. Saugeen Conservation Authority, I'm sure, has a lot to do with it as well. And they'll be placing fish, whether it be brown trout, brook trout, rainbow trout, and they put them in these ponds. And it's pretty much for families and young kids. You know, some of the places you could rent a fishing rod. You could still bring your own gear if you do have it. But if you don't, I mean, you can call ahead or you can look online. And they do have a lot of great opportunities there to get out there with the family. One of them close to us here in town, I think it's pretty much just, I would say, northeast of town, pretty much on the way to Thornbury or Collingwood, if you will. It's called Allen Park. I know Allen Park's a good spot. Now, it has been getting quite busy in the last couple of years just because of social media and, you know, you got Facebook, Instagram, you know, Twitter, whatever. There are people out there and the information is out there. If you're, you know, browsing the web, looking for these kind of ponds or lakes. That's a good one. It's fairly close to us and some good fish there. There's some big fish, small fish, all kinds. And to be honest, the kids just want to get out, have fun. Like I've said before, I'm sure a lot of people out here have cabin fever and everyone just wants to get out. There is another place in Hanover that stocks fish as well. They do stock them above the dam. So there is access. I do know a lot of parents are concerned and worried about the dangerous parts of fishing sections like that, especially when you got dam and quick moving water. So, I mean, it is a river there. So, you know, you would have to be on your P's and Q's and just tread a little bit more carefully, you know, even on the side of the banks there with all the rain and whatnot we've had this year. They could be slippery or whatnot, you know, so just go prepared. But that is Hanover, above the dam. There's another place in Linden, same thing, and that one's a big one. I think they'll be stocking the end of April, so they should be opening up to the public, I would say May 2nd. You can double-check that on the web, but they do have a website. Again, it's a stocked pond, perfect opportunity to get the kids out, or even if you just want to go by yourself and just, you know, catch a couple of little fish, maybe, you know, take them home to pan fry. It is, again, another put and take fishery. Some of the fish, obviously, after you've catch them, I mean, a lot of people don't realize, you know, the difference between barbless hooks and barbed hooks and whatnot. So if you do injure a fish or some of these fisheries, they do expect you to keep the fish after you've caught them, because most of the fish, the mortality rates rise once you've handled them, or some people, you know, take a picture, put them on the grass, and then the fish is flopping around. So some of these places you do have to keep your fish depending on what their regulations are. But yeah, on our last episode, we had a gentleman, a friend of mine called Dan Notariani, who mentioned an online site. It is called Fish Online.
exactly how it sounds. And it's a pretty good website. I mean, if you type, if you allow for your location to be set when they ask you, I mean, I know some people are very particular about what they put on the web and whatnot, but if you do allow them to know your location, what they'll do is they will find all the, you know, the best fishing spots close to your postal code being, you know, in our case would be Mount Forest, or you know, whether you're, you live in Hanover, Durham, you know, maybe even like Southgate, wherever, anywhere between, you know, the surrounding areas here, it would recognize where you are. And what it does is it's almost like a Google map, and it shows all these different spots, and they do highlight with a little fishy. There's a fishy on the Google map, and then you click on the fish, and then a little sub screen would come up, and it'll show you, and it'll tell you the type of fish that you can catch when the season opens, where, like I said, most of these places, most of the rivers will be open at the end of April, April 26th. And just to double check, though, you do want to check your regs, because we do have some spawning tributaries in the area fairly close to us. And that's where a lot of these fish are spawning right now. So you don't want to target them. Just it's best to leave them alone. You know, let them do their thing. And it'll just mean more fish for us for the future, for the kids, or more fish for the kids or grandkids one day. Or, you know, if we take care of, if we take care of our watersheds, you know, the rest will take care of us, right? But yeah, so that was David Rathburn. Thank you for that question, David. And it was a good one. That was just some of the stocked ponds in the area. There are more ponds. Like, I mean, you could go out of the area. Like if some people travel between here and the city, I mean, close to Milton, there's Kelso. Kelso's a pretty good spot as well. If you're willing to take the trek and you want to make a full day of it, out of like an outing, you could take the family. There's a place, it's in Orangeville. I do believe it's called, I think it's called Island Lake. Now, it's just a matter of if it opens or not, or if there's species that are able to be targeted right now. But it's a really nice place. Even if you can't fish it right now, you could fish it maybe in June when the bass opens up or whatnot. But again, we could check the regs, and it's a really nice place. It's a, you know, it's a conservation area. There's no gas boats allowed on the lake. So, I mean, I think you could pretty much rent a canoe for like, you know, for 4 or 5 hours for like $20, or you could rent a boat for the full day for, I think, $50, I think. It's pretty nice. Like I said, there's no gas boats allowed on that lake. There is a lot of fish in there, you know, different species. I know I've been there when I was younger. I've caught pike in there, definitely bass, and all the smaller species as well, right? So that's another one that, you know, you could keep in mind when you're considering, you know, even if not right now or at the end of the month or for trout season, you know, it's a really nice place to go. Lots of trails, and you could go in the summer as well, right? But yeah, there's a couple, you know, I mean, in Guelph, there's a couple. We got Bellwood Lake and whatnot, but the opportunities are there. It's just a matter of getting on the computer and seeing how far you want to travel and how far you want to take the kids, if you're taking the kids or if you want to take the dog. But you know what I mean? Lots of opportunities out there. Okay, folks. Another thing I wanted to talk about was, a lot of people were also asking about if there's any other opportunities for things, around Wellington North, or, you know, maybe even Angus, you know, up by the Nottawasaga River. There's a lot of little trout groups or environmental groups that really, really need a lot of help right now. I used to volunteer at a hatchery in Georgetown. So I would take care of the little baby fish, and then they would be transferred into the rivers or lakes or ponds once they got bigger and they could survive, big enough to survive.

planting, I find it's a really, really good opportunity to get out there with the family, even with the kids. You know, I mean, you don't have to plant 200 trees, but you know, you bring the dogs with you, make sure you check them for ticks when you're done. But I mean, you bring a dog if you have a dog, you bring the kiddos with you. And, you know, even if they only dig up one or two, maybe three trees, you know, dig up a little spot to plant some new trees there. It's a great, great, great thing to do. And teaches the younger generation while they're young, you know, respect the environment, take care of the environment, you know, even today, just, you know, driving to the radio station, I've seen so much garbage on the side of the road and it's disappointing. You know, I mean, we all, if you're driving on a country road, more likely than not, you're in a car. I mean, just keep the garbage and, you know, bring a little shopping bag in your car or whatever. And, you know, don't litter. Don't throw aluminum foil or your sandwich wrappers or, you know, don't throw them on the side of the road. It ends up in somebody's field or it ends up on some creek. And I mean, some of this stuff's not biodegradable and it's just not nice. Like, let's just be nice, you know, don't litter. But yeah, so the tree planting is another good one. And, definitely a lot of, different groups are doing it right now because we are coming into spring, hopefully. I mean, we just got snow a couple days ago, so who knows, but, it looks like for the next little while, we're into some nice weather. So yeah, you know, we're getting a lot of the tree planting, groups coming up. We do have some of the, you know, the roadway cleanups. I saw one they're called Friends of the Grand River. They do a lot of this as well. River cleanups. I mean, you know, bring a couple bags with you. I do it all the time. I always have a bag in the back of my jacket in case I do see some garbage. You know, even if it's minimal and it's just a couple of coffee cups or whatever, you know, you pick it up and if someone sees you, then they're going to be like, you know what, that guy's doing a good thing. And then you set the precedence. They're going to pick up garbage, you know, and next thing you know, the landowner who lives there, he sees everybody picking up garbage around his land and he's not going to mind when us fishermen are going to trek through, you know, the high water line, you know, on the side of the riverbank or whatever. And they're not going to be as upset because we are, we're trying to do our best and we're trying to do our part to take care of our outdoors. You know, I love it. I enjoy it. And I hope some of you enjoy it and some of you agree with some of the things I'm saying. Now, there was another thing. I did speak with somebody. Now, this is just an idea. It's just in the works. I haven't decided yet if I'm 100% going to do it yet or, you know, even if the town wants to get involved or whatnot. But there is something called Fishing Frenzy. It is a little local tournament for kids. They have two different age groups. 5 to 10 would be the junior age group. And then the senior age group would be 10 to 15. So it's a friendly tournament, but it's competitive. I mean, there is a winner who wins, gets a trophy. They have a ceremony, you know, and sound. And, the winners from every tournament, you know, they go up and receive, trophies. You know, all the kids do end up winning something. So it's not like it's super competitive and, you know, you're trying to make some of the less experienced kids make them look bad or nothing. Everybody wins something. I mean, they give you a free rod, you know, there's a fee to join, but it's a pretty good idea. And I was possibly thinking about maybe hosting it or being a league operator, which would be somewhere in the area between Mount Forest, maybe Hanover, Durham, you know, Palmerston, somewhere in this area where I find a nice little fishing spot that can host a couple of kids. And, yeah, so there's a couple things in the works and we'll see how it goes. I mean, not everybody can afford it. And then that's where I was hoping to maybe touch base with the Lions Club of Mount Forest and see if, you know, they'd be up for maybe sponsoring some of the less fortunate kids who can't afford it, but would love to be a part of it. And, you know, I think it's a great opportunity and it's just getting kids outside. Obviously, there's a lot involved. There's volunteers involved. I mean, we do need one guardian to be available with the kids just so for safety reasons and whatnot. But yeah, it was something I was considering. Just going back into one of the questions for Dave there about ponds and fishing ponds and fishing with the kids. There's a lot of ideas out there and I'm going to see how everything goes. And if

there's a possibility it might work, then I might go ahead with it and take it from there and see how much interest we get here in town. And yeah, so one other thing was Wellington North, just so I, before I go on break, Wellington North is also having a tree day. So they'll be planting in Wellington North and that'll be May 2nd. So, I mean, these are all coming up, all opportunities for people to get out, you know, get out, enjoy the outdoors and give back a little bit, you know? Yeah, but we're going to have to take a quick break. We'll be right back on Hooks and Lines on 88.7 The River. Radio at its best.

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2: 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I'm Rico, and today I was just answering some questions on some emails that I did receive. I've been getting some pretty good feedback and some good questions. I'm just trying to answer them the best I could. I just wanted to thank Dave for his question. Cooper, if you're listening, I know you've sent in some good questions, and I really appreciate it. I appreciate you listening, and appreciate the feedback. Lisa, Fiona, there's a few people there. I have answered your questions in a previous episode. This one here was just to catch up on some more questions because we are coming into the trout opener. Now, for the trout opener coming will be April 26th. I'm just going to give you a little of an idea of how my trout opener is going to go. Normally, we would, the Friday night, we would finish work and we would make our way up north, you know, up to the Collingwood area. By midnight at Friday at midnight, so it would be in this case, Friday the 25th this year, you'd see guys everywhere. There'd be people all over the rivers just waiting for that midnight to come. Once midnight rolls, it'd be like a symphony of floats hitting the water, just bloop, bloop, bloop, bloop, bloop, bloop, bloop, bloop, and it was game on, you know? Opener was on its way. I mean, people were fishing in the dark. You know, you go to some of the local rivers up there and there's already people, you know, fishing at 1 a.m. and they'll fish right through the night. It's not the easiest. I mean, I wouldn't recommend it as a family outing in the middle of the night. It could be rather dangerous. And I mean, you know, somebody loses a fish, lines go flying everywhere, rods are banging. It's not the best experience going the night before opener. So me, myself, I will be bringing a friend up, an old friend of mine. His name's Joe, and I've known him since I came to Canada. And he hasn't picked up a fly rod or nothing like that. He doesn't have a float reel, but he does have a spin cast with a noodle rod. A noodle rod being, you know, a fairly whippy, very soft action. It's probably usually they're between 12 and a half to 14 feet. My rod's 15 feet long. But they're really, really good. They take the bounce of the fish. Like, you can use light gear, light lines. And when you hook into some of these trout, because they're big, because they fight really, really well, these rods are, because of the noodly feeling, they could just take the bounce, all the head shakes. Because these fish, sometimes you hook them and they're just thrashing, jumping, doing cartwheels. I mean, you could go on YouTube and type in epic steelhead fights and you'll see. I mean, these fish can go ballistic. So for me, I'm going to bring up Joe on the weekend. I'll be around. I'll be bouncing around more than likely around Highway 26 area, you know, Collingwood, Owen Sound. I'll be up that way, hoping to get my buddy onto some fish. I mean, I'll have my spey rod with me just because I haven't used it in a couple months. It's been a long winter. But yeah, I'll be bouncing around for fun. I mean, my number one priority is hopefully to have my buddy hook into a couple fish. And then it's like the pressure's off. You know, he doesn't fish as much as me. He gets out maybe once or twice a year. So yeah, I honestly just want to show him a good time, get outside, enjoy the weather. It's supposed to be nice. And, we'll see how it goes. I mean, after a couple days with him of fishing, then I'll do my fishing, you know, I'll put in my boat or my pontoon and I'll float down the river and, you know, explore my spots, go to my runs, fish the tailouts that I know, fish the buckets that I know, and I'll be using my flies. I mean, for me, it's just getting out there, making a beautiful cast, you know, watching my fly go through a nice riffle, and then all of a sudden feeling my line just tighten up. It's, for me, it's exciting, and it's how I choose to fish. And I mean, I have lots of time to catch fish. I mean, I don't do it just for the fish, like I've mentioned before. I enjoy the whole process, you know, getting ready the night before, getting to the spot, you know, hearing all the birds, hearing the river, feeling the current on your calves, you know, the whole experience. That's what makes it for me. So I will be fishing for opener. I will be fishing probably for 1 or 2 weeks, maybe up to 3 weeks after opener. So the first 2 weeks of May, it's pretty much up here. It would be a good opportunity to get out there. After that, the fish do become scarce because they start making their way back to the lake. Once they get to the lake, I mean, you could go out on the lake if you know someone with a big boat, or you know, if you know someone, or you call someone. They have these charter services where you could take out the whole family. They offer you lunch and whatnot. You'd be on a boat. You know, they could troll, you know, a few hundred feet deep, and you'll get into these fish as well, right? They take off when it gets really hot in the summer, and they return in the fall. However, there is some smaller creeks around us, even in Fergus, all the way from Fergus up to Collingwood, up to Grand Bend, all the way to Shelburne. There's a lot of creeks around here, and they do hold a lot of little trout. You know, you got brown trout, you got some brookies, and even the rainbows. You know, and it's a little more difficult to catch them because the water levels start changing in the summer, and yeah, you know, you got a lot of, you know, trees, and you got a lot of cover, and these trees provide a lot of shade for the river, which in turn helps the water temperature. So there's a lot involved with some of the creek fishing, and it's a little trickier. But because the weather's nicer and warmer, you know, some people just wear some flip-flops or wet shoes and go hiking through the creeks and just make a couple little casts. I would do it with maybe a couple of nymph patterns or, you know, a little squirmy worm or anything like that, and you might have some luck. But yeah, we're getting close to closing up for the day here. Another thing I just wanted to mention is don't forget to keep an eye on the water levels. We are supposed to get some rain in the next couple days. So that's key, remembering the water levels, because if the river rises too much, it becomes dangerous. And not only that, I find the fishing gets tougher. As the rivers start to subside and come down a bit, that's when I try to be out. That's what you try to time for. That river starts coming down, the water level starts coming down, try to get out there because there's a good chance you're going to get into a pot of fish, right? Temperatures is another thing. I know the rivers were running at about 10 degrees Celsius. It's pretty cold water still. So just remember, for those of you trekking out for opener, remember it is still going to be cold. So, you know, going for a swim, you're going to feel it if you get wet. Be careful. Enjoy yourselves. Remember, this is fun. You're supposed to be having fun. Don't put too much pressure on yourself. You know, if you don't get into a fish the first day, it's okay. You might get one or two the day after. I mean, don't overthink it. Think outside the box. More than anything, have fun. Be safe. And again, let's respect our private properties. Respect the landowners. You know, if you're trekking through some these access points, not realizing you're on private property, be courteous, you know. Be nice. Don't litter, you know. We all do our part, and it just makes it a whole lot easier for everybody. And everybody's happy, and at the end of the day, we all just need to get along. I mean, it's the name of the game. Whether you're on the river, whether you're on a lake, just get outside and enjoy yourselves. More than anything, have fun. And that's pretty much it. Hopefully, I'll bump into some of you. And if you do bump into me, just stop me and we could chat. You guys can get a hold of me at onemoredrift@gmail.com. onemoredrift@gmail.com, or on Instagram, you can find me under the handle Steelhead Guru. We've reached the end of our time on Hooks and Lines this week, folks, but join me again next week for more fishing stories on 88.7 The River, local radio at its best. I'm Rico Jimenez. See you next time.
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5: For your Sunday, you should be looking at sunny skies with clouds increasing this afternoon. A high could hit 28, humidex 33. Tonight, clouds with a 40% chance of showers overnight and the risk of a thunderstorm. A low could dip to 18. Tomorrow, expect clouds, a 60% chance of showers, and a high of 25.
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2: 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Thanks for listening and following along as we take our journey through the technology world. 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So what are we talking about in today's episode? Something that you probably, likely, maybe interact with almost every single day, don't realize what it could be used for, how it could be used maliciously, how it could be used for good. What we're talking about? Barcodes, QR codes, and passkeys. And we'll start with something we're all familiar with as people of North America and Ontario, barcodes. You see them all the time. You see them if you open, say, for example, your PC Optimum app, scan your barcode to get some deals, or your Be Well app if you shop at Rexall, or your Canadian Tire Money. If you use the app, you see a barcode, scan the barcode to get your Canadian Tire Money, right? Something that we use on a daily basis, something that people in the grocery business use on a daily basis to scan as you're going through the checkout aisle. Those are things we've been familiar with, we used for a long time. We're using them now for different ways, like I mentioned, for Canadian Tire Money or for loyalty programs to easily connect you without having to carry a lot of cards in your wallet. And then the other thing we're also using them for, QR codes, is short form identifications. Some people put them on their business cards to do easier access for your business card to put into a phone. Some people use them on websites to authenticate quickly before, so you don't have to type in a huge long string of website, right? They can also be used maliciously too. So we're going to go through a few things about how we use them, how to protect yourself when you're using them. First of all, the first big thing off the top, any smartphone bought in the last decade, the last 10 years, can scan a QR code without downloading any third-party application. It just uses its camera app. I would highly caution and do not download an app that just says QR code scanner from any store on any device. You don't need those anymore. You haven't needed them for 10 years, like I mentioned. You're just your phone's camera will scan a QR code and ask you what you'd like to do. So again, some of those apps, like in the past, we might have downloaded a flashlight app to make a flashlight work in your phone. You don't need those anymore either. So definitely never download, or if somebody says you need to download a QR code scanning app, don't download it. You just need your phone's camera to do this. That's the first big caution, because a lot of scammers will encourage you to download a QR code scanning app, but it also bundles other things in there. Like, why does it need internet access or access to my contacts? It's just trying to scan a QR code. So just be wary of that, that your phone's camera on any smartphone, whether it's an Android phone or an iPhone, can do the QR code and passkey scanning without any additional applications. We'll get into passkeys later in the episode, but first, let's go over a little bit of history of what a QR code actually is. And it's actually got quite an interesting history. The QR code, or short for quick response code, and you may have seen these, it's a little hard on the radio to show you visually, but they have like what looks like some weird pixelated dots and then some three or four big boxes. And they're on all kinds of stuff, like I mentioned before. But the QR code, or short for quick response code, is a type of two-dimensional matrix barcode that was actually invented in 1994 by Masahiro Hara of the Japanese company DensoWave for labeling automotive parts. It features a white and black square with a square grid featuring markers in the corners, readable by imaging devices like we mentioned, many cameras and smartphone cameras, and processed using the Reed-Solomon error correction method until the image can be properly interpreted. The required data is then extracted from the patterns and converted into something that you can read as a human. Whereas a barcode is a machine-readable optical image that contains information specific to a labeled item, a QR code contains the data for a locator, an identifier, and web tracking. To store data efficiently, a QR code uses four standardized modes of encoding: numeric, alphanumeric, byte or binary, and actually kanji, the Japanese language. Compared to standard UPC barcodes, a QR code labeling system was applied beyond the automotive industry because of faster reading of the optical image and greater data storage capacity in applications such as product tracking, item identification, time tracking, document management, and general marketing. So again, you probably have seen these. They did use them for a long time, actually in my industry as well, too, to track computer parts. So we actually can see them if we look inside your computer. A lot of computer parts are tracked with a QR code because we can have more information than the 12 to 14 alphanumeric digits that a UPC barcode can allow. We can put extra identifiers in there, like maybe an address or when the part was made, all kinds of things. So it is a very advanced technology, and it's being used a lot more in your day-to-day usage. Again, it was invented way back in 1994, and now we're seeing it used a lot more. So around 2022, about 89 million people in the United States scanned QR codes using their mobile devices. That was up 26% compared to 2020. A majority of QR code users use them to make payments or access product or menu information. So you may have seen these at restaurants as well, too. You may have seen them at the bottom of maybe a flyer. Scan here for more information. So it is kind of a really neat technology. So because a QR code can hold so much information, way more than your standard barcode, you need to be careful about how you're scanning them. A lot of modern smartphones will help you with this by scanning the QR code and then bringing a pop-up up saying, what would you like to do? This QR code contains a website. Did you want to go to this website? Are you sure you want to go to this website? This QR code contains contact information. Were you sure you wanted to add that contact information into your contacts? That's where this comes from, with that layer of being careful and being vigilant when you go to scan a QR code. Much like picking up a random USB stick off the street, you wouldn't just put that into your computer and think everything's okay, right? If you're scanning a QR code, you're doing it with purpose, for a task to be done. So if you're scanning one and you don't recognize where it's coming from, or you're scanning it and it's not giving you the information you did expect it to give, then you could just back into your camera app and not touch anything, or say, no, I don't want to do this to your phone. So that's where that layer of protection again comes in. So a lot of people use these, as I mentioned, for a lot of things. Again, some of those popular ones that we would use on a day-to-day basis, signing into websites. If you have a smart TV, likely you've seen a QR code displayed on your TV to log into an app. Who wants to type in their email address and their password using a remote, right? Scan that QR code. It'll pop up a website on your phone. We can get you logged in and you can use your phone's keyboard to type. So that's where a lot of that stuff comes from. Again, these are very safe to use if you take those appropriate protections to protect yourself before you say, yes, I want to go to that website, or yes, I'd like to see that menu, or yes, I'd like to add Adam's contact information to my contacts and my phone. So again, stay vigilant, stay safe. Again, if you are thinking you're scanning a code and it's not giving you the information you expected, like you're at a restaurant, you scan the code and it doesn't go to a menu, it goes to something else, just stop right away. Stop, back out, ask maybe the server at the restaurant, what's going on with this QR code? QR codes are very easy to generate, and you can make them on your own for many, many, many, many different purposes. You know, locating somebody on a map, or locating a business, or contact information, like we said, which means a scammer can also make them for many, many, many different purposes too. So again, just staying vigilant, staying safe. But QR codes are a great way to get your message out there if you're a business or a person that wants to have a lot of information in a very tight area and have it be able to be transferable easy. Think about how it would have been if I passed you my business card and then you looked at your phone and went, okay, it's got his name, his phone number, the business address, the email address. I have to hand type all those in, or I have to take a picture of it and then type all those in. If I just scan the QR code, my phone pops up and says, hey, it's Adam Olivero's contact card. Would you like to add that to your contacts? You say yes, confirm the information's in there, hit save, you're done. Takes you about 10 seconds, right? Again, same thing. If we wanted to go to a website for more information and I happen to be, say, in a downtown area like Hanover, and we've got some historical boards in our different businesses around town, there's maybe a QR code at the bottom that says scan here if you want to go to a website for more information. great use of a QR code. I don't have to type in www.hanover.ca/hanoversdowntown/... to get to that information. My phone can just take me there directly. So that's where QR codes got started. And then a company that the Web Standards Organization wanted to use the advantage of a QR code to then create something we call passkeys. And passkeys are very recent, very new. They only have been finalized and developed in the past 4 years. They're officially called Web Authentication N, or Web Auth N. And it's a web standard published by the World Wide Web Consortium. They're the people that set all those standards that we know and use every day, like HTTPS, secure login, how a website should be designed. They make those kind of standards. So the Web Auth defines an API that users can use to authenticate with a pass key. So what the passkey do is it solves many of the issues traditional password-based authentication, like verifying the user's identity with digital signatures. Although Web Auth is often touted as a complete replacement for passwords, most websites that do implement it still have a backup to use passwords in some capacity if you can't get to your passkey. To use Web Auth, it requires a compatible authenticator. The standard does not specify how to store keys required for the signing, so there's a variety of authenticator types can be used. One of the most common ones that you may see used a lot now is a program called Microsoft Authenticator. Microsoft Authenticator was designed by Microsoft specifically to back up your Microsoft account with a pass key and a one-time passcode. So it's one that's very popular that we see used all the time to protect our Microsoft accounts. And what it does is it puts the app on your phone, stores a digital signature of your phone on your phone and on the

right? So what if I told you didn't need to create a password? Your phone or your device that you store passkeys on will be your password. You could also get little USB sticks that you can plug into a computer or plug into a phone that can act as these passkey holders as well too. Some password manager applications can also act as a passkey holder too. What I would caution about is if you're going to go down this route and you have questions, feel free again to contact us at Hanover MicroH, 519-364-2702 if you want more advice. But stick with one thing. Don't put your passkeys in your iPad and your iPhone. Don't put your passkeys on a computer and then a different computer, right? Try and stick to one device. I would recommend generally a smartphone if you have one and you're comfortable with using it and you're going to keep it with you all the time and you have a screen lock passcode of some kind to stop people from just going in and using your phone. That would be a good one to use because you'll probably have it with you most like 90% of the time. So if you needed to log in on a public computer, you could use your phone to help you do that. So that's one of the ways that you can protect yourself online and not reuse passcodes is using passkeys. It's a great way to keep your accounts secure. And a lot of websites do offer a passkey version along with a backup of your initial password in case you don't have your passkey device with you. So that's kind of the gist of what we're talking about with QR codes and passkeys and how those both work together to keep you secure online. So QR codes are a great way to store a lot of information in a very tight area. But just to recap, be careful with how you read those codes. Do not get a third-party app to read a QR code or read a passkey. You don't need an app to read a QR code. You do need some type of app to store a passkey, but use a trusted app like Microsoft Authenticator, like a trusted password manager to store that passkey. 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
2: 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Thank you very much again for listening on 88.7 The River. 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So I know we went through a lot in that first segment about what the pass keys and QR codes are all about. I thought I would wrap up the show by talking about some of the unique ways that people use QR codes in the real world today. But before I do, just again to reiterate, you do not need a QR code app to scan a QR code. Please make sure you do not download a QR code app to scan a QR code. A lot of them are very shady apps. Your phone's camera can do the scanning. Some phones, like my Samsung phone, need to be in photo mode to do the QR code scanning. It won't do it if I'm in portrait mode or video mode or slow-mo or hyperlapse, any of those other modes the cameras can do. I'd imagine it'd probably be the same for an iPhone. You need to be in photo mode.

0: And then you just point the phone at the QR code or the passkey code, and it will say, hey, I recognize what this is. What do you want to do? My phone pops up a little action at the bottom that says camera app. That says, how would you like to proceed? Would you like to do what the QR code wants you to do, or just want to not do it? Whether it's a website or a V card, like a contact card or something like that. The other way that you may expect to use a QR code that's really cool that I like using it for is to join a Wi-Fi network. Who likes typing in Wi-Fi passwords? Raise your hands. I got to tell you, my hand's not raised. Nobody likes typing in a Wi-Fi password. So what you can do on a lot of modern phones now is you can share a Wi-Fi password with a QR code. Another thing a person could do, say a coffee shop or a home user, we have this available at my house. We can show you a QR code so you can sign into our Wi-Fi without having to type it all in. Now, again, this is where the caution with the scamming. If you're scanning a QR code to sign into the Wi-Fi, make sure you're scanning the QR code and it sends you to the right Wi-Fi network. So if you're in a coffee shop and the Wi-Fi network is coffee shop is cool, and you scan the QR code and the Wi-Fi network is coffee shop is not cool, please make sure you don't connect then. Go and ask the server for an appropriate QR code. Because again, remember those scammers, they're always out there. Stay vigilant and stay safe. But QR codes are a great way to just connect to a Wi-Fi network. On a modern Android phone, if you're already connected to the network and your friend wants to connect, or your spouse or loved one, you can go into the Wi-Fi settings and say, I want to share this network with a QR code. They can use the camera app on their phone to log into the Wi-Fi. Pretty cool. You don't need to remember the password then, nor do you need to type in a complex password if you have somebody that likes to make complex passwords for their Wi-Fi. I'm guilty of that. I'm sorry, Jen. Okay, so that's one of the really cool ways that you can use a QR code that you could use almost in everyday life, joining a Wi-Fi network. Another neat one is to put a QR code. Now, this is a little more complex, and you would need to make sure that the website you use is going to be up for a long time. Putting a QR code on your headstone or tombstone or memorial. You could have something where it just says, you know, the person's name. Like we'd normally see their name, their date of birth, their date of death, maybe a bit about their family. But wouldn't it be cool to have a QR code that's etched into the memorial that could take you to a YouTube link that has a memorial video about them, or a webpage that has more details about their life and their pictures and some video and family members' condolences? That is something that we can actually do now. The companies that make these memorials are getting good enough at the etching. They can actually etch a QR code onto your memorial or onto a sarcophagus or whatever you're putting your final resting place or place for people to remember you. They can put a QR code on that. And that is a neat way to remember somebody. Another very, very, very practical way and very neat way, and something that may actually already be on you and you don't realize, is to make emergency and medical information instantly accessible. If you do wear a modern medical alert bracelet, you can have a quick look at that right now. It will have a QR code on it. So if a medical professional comes to you, they see the emergency alert bracelet, they can pull that down, find the QR code, scan it with their device, boom, they know your blood type, your, you know, all that stuff. But you as a personal person can create that yourself and have that in your wallet, or maybe on a band you wear, or the very extreme way of having it actually tattooed, although I'd want to make sure the tattoo artist is really good and does the QR code properly. But you could go that route if you really wanted to. But a lot of those medical alert bracelets do use those now to give that pertinent medical information about your history, blood type, allergies to a paramedic or other medical professional in a very, very quick manner that they don't have to look up. So quickly that you don't even need the internet. The QR code will literally list. They scan it. It shows up as a text block on their phone. Blood type this. This is his name. This is their address. They have these kinds of allergies. So it can be used in a very neat and cool way. How about getting around to somewhere where you don't know where you need to go? So let's say if we're out hiking or something and you want to tell your friend, I'm here at this certain spot and I need you to come meet me at that certain spot. We can use an app called What Three Words to generate three words, which is cool, but they can also generate a barcode that assigns that area to a 1 meter by 1 meter block over the entire planet Earth. So if you wanted to get to a really cool hiking spot or a really cool off the beaten path area, you can use what three words to generate a three words that assigns this spot, but also a QR code that somebody could scan. And then, of course, once you have those things like a QR code, you can print it or put it on a website or anywhere else. One thing that we could do that's really neat is it's a very easy way to share playlists or songs in apps like Apple Music or YouTube Music or Spotify. You can share your whole, a certain song, a whole playlist or a podcast with just a QR code. So that's a neat way we can go. Because instead of me saying, hey, I want you to listen to Tech Talk with Adam Olivero, you need to type in Tech Talk. And how do you spell that? Olivero. And okay, how do you just scan this QR code? This is my podcast. So that's a neat way to do that. You can actually go in if you use these streaming apps, and the streaming apps themselves can generate the QR code and then show it to your friend or post it onto a message board or something too. That's a neat way. Help make your plants thrive. This is cool, with scannable care guides. So if you have somebody that is coming over and you want to show that, instead of writing out a huge list, you can link them to a certain website that says how to take care of that plant. So that's a kind of a neat one. And again, probably the top one that you could see used a lot in the business sense is a contact card. You can generate a contact card yourself. There are many websites available. Just please, again, stay vigilant. Make sure the website you're clicking on is legitimate. But you can put everything in that QR code, from your name, address, phone number, business name, position, department, social media channels, websites, all inside a QR code that doesn't need the internet. So no matter where you are, you could show that QR code to somebody. They could scan it with a digital device and have all your contact information imported into their phone instantly, instead of you having to type it or explain how to spell your last name, that kind of stuff. Product packaging is a big one too. So they use barcodes a lot to do shipping, but we can also use QR codes to show trackable product packaging. Or where did that tuna can come from? Those transparency apps, they use QR codes to show you where the source of something was or how did something get to you. A lot of them are being used in banners and advertising too. It's another big one as well. So that just kind of scratches the surface on what QR codes are used for. And again, I encourage you, if you do want to go down the passkey route of creating passkeys instead of passwords, we can certainly help you with that at Hanover Microage and get you on the path for that and give you some advice too. So again, I hope you enjoyed this episode. QR codes are something that I would imagine you're going to see a lot more in the coming years, especially considering that stat I gave at the very start where 89 million people had scanned QR codes just a few years ago. I'm sure it's up over 100 million in North America at this point. Again, I hope you enjoyed the episode. 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We'll see you on the next episode of Tech Talk. 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
3: For your Sunday, you should be looking at sunny skies with clouds increasing this afternoon. A high could hit 28, the humidex 33. Tonight, clouds with a 40% chance of showers overnight and the risk of a thunderstorm. The low could dip to 18. Tomorrow, expect clouds, a 60% chance of showers, and a high of 25.
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1: 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I'm Rosalind, and each week you and I get together and enjoy some great music from Broadway and the movies.

Okay, we started today with Dancing Queen from Mamma Mia. Tell me you were moving to that one, weren't you? Well, Mamma Mia is coming back this month on a Mirva stage in Toronto.

0: sold everything. What am I doing here? Mr. Bialystok was right. There is a lot more to me than there is to me. Stop the world. I want to get on.
1: Where do you think you're going?
0: Mr. Marx, I've got news for you. I quit! Here's my visor, my Dixon Ticonderoga number 2 pencil, and my big finish.

Well, that was another great song to start off our time together today. I Wanna Be a Producer from The Producers, starring Matthew Broderick. Years ago, some family members came to see a musical that I had produced, and one of the younger members asked, "What does a producer do?" Well, professionally, a producer gets the money in place. At the community level, however, that's the job of the board. The producer, however, is the scotch tape for the production, getting all the background players in place, like the artistic team, and from there handling any problems that come up. And believe me, I could tell you stories about problems that can come up. Now here's another fun song, Good Morning Baltimore, from Hairspray. Both the shows, the producer and Hairspray, were Tony Best Musical Award winners, I can't even talk, in 2001 and 2002.

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4: For your Sunday, you should be looking at sunny skies with clouds increasing this afternoon. A high could hit 28, humidex 33. Tonight, clouds with a 40% chance of showers overnight and the risk of a thunderstorm. A low could dip to 18. Tomorrow, expect clouds, a 60% chance of showers, and a high of 25.
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0: And now, more of your favorite music from stage and screen on Broadway Hits and Bits. 88.7 The River. Now, another show that's coming to a Mirabas stage is The Great Gatsby. Here's Roaring On, the opening number.
6: I left my home in Minnesota to escape a kind of restlessness I couldn't shake after the war. And when I stepped off of the train at Pennsylvania Station, I felt that restlessness

The practical thing was to find rooms in Manhattan. Turns out, Manhattan's expensive. So when I heard of a cottage on the grounds of a Long Island mansion for

The show Golden Boy started its life as a dramatic play in 1937. That's even before my time. About an Italian-American boxer who loses his soul on the way to the championship. But once Sammy Davis Jr. was signed for the lead, the musical version would be updated and rewritten to reflect the struggles of an ambitious young black man in the 60s America. Here's Sammy singing Night Song from Golden Boy. Summer.

with this feeling of rage. Who do you fight when you want to break out, but your skin is your cage? 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

0: That was Ethel Merman as Reno Sweeney singing You're the Top from a 1934 production of Anything Goes. Okay, let's soar here on 88.7 The River with Defying Gravity from Wicked featuring Kristen Chenoweth and Idina Menzel.
1: Elphaba, why couldn't you have stayed calm for once instead of flying off the handle? I hope you're happy.

0: Wicked, as you know, is the alternate version of The Wizard of Oz. It tells the story from the Wicked Witch of the West perspective. Musical ends on a happy note, but the book is much darker. Now, I watched the first movie that came out, what, a couple of years ago now? Not even that, I don't think. But I completely lost interest in the second and never finished it. Don't yell at me. 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
0: 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In the movie Sweet Charity, it was Shirley MacLaine, but on stage it was that other redhead, Gwen Verdon. Here's Gwen singing If My Friends Could See Me Now. Can you believe that Shirley MacLaine is 92? Now, she is the older sister of Warren Beatty. She's still acting and having been in an episode of Only Murders in the Building not that long ago.
7: If they could see

they could see me now, my little dusty group, traipsing around this million-dollar chicken coop. I'd hear those thrift shop cats say, "Brother, get her draped on a bedspread made from three kinds of fur."

0: 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Local radio at its best. Life's a banquet, says Auntie Maine to little Patrick. For those of you who know the lyrics, you know why I didn't finish the line. Basically, she's saying, take on life with gusto. And that was Angela Lansbury, who I believe was the original Maine, singing Open a New Window.
1: Pull it, shake it, break it, again. Pull it, shake it, break it, again. There's only

Ladies and gentlemen, children of all ages, sinners, saints, kiddies, and corpses, I give you Benzini Brothers' most spectacular show on earth. You wanna see something?

When I looked at what Mirvish was offering this current season, I saw Water for Elephants. I had no idea it was a musical. It actually surprised me that there was one. And I read the book, and it's a dark story of what it was like to work the circus circuit during the Depression. That was The Road Don't Make You Young. And then to keep us feeling young, we heard Positivity from The Little Mermaid, which the Youth Academy at Drayton Entertainment is doing this year. Well, that's all for this week, folks. This is Roslyn signing off for another week. Stick around, as up next is Electric Dirt with Sam and Robin. But first, keeping on the Mamma Mia theme we started with, here's My Love, My Life from Mamma Mia, Here We Go Again.

0: Hi, I'm Sam.
1: And I'm Robin. This week on Electric Dirt, our featured artist is our favorite born Canadian musician, Neil Young. Neil has always remained true to himself, maintaining his freedom of musical expression and style.
0: Neil was born on November 12, 1945 in Toronto, Canada to Scott and Edna Young. Young's family moved to Amami, Ontario after Neil's birth. In 1960, at the age of 12, Neil's parents divorced. Brother Bob stayed with Dad in Toronto, and Neil moved with his mom to Winnipeg.
1: There, Young formed his first stable band, the Squires, with high school buddies Ken Colblum, Jeff Wooker, and Bill Edmonston on drums. This is The Sultan, a local single recorded by the Squires.

While the Squires were performing at the Flamingo Club in Thunder Bay, Neil met Stephen Stills with his band, The Company, that were also booked at the Flamingo. They became instant friends. Shortly afterwards, Neil left the band and continued as a solo artist in Canada and eventually wound up in Toronto, joining the Minor Birds with Rick James. Rick was now living in Toronto because he was dodging the Vietnam War in the States. Just as the band was releasing their first album From Motown, James was arrested for being AWOL. This is the Minor Birds in 1966 with their song, I've Got You in My

The Mina Birds disbanded, and Neil, with bass player Bruce Palmer, pawned the band's gear and bought an old Pontiac Hearst and headed to L.A. After a few days in L.A., as luck may have it, Neil and Bruce ran into Stephen Stills and Richie Furey. Within a couple of weeks, they formed Buffalo Springfield. Let's listen to For What It's Worth from their debut album of the same name.

0: Buffalo Springfield broke up because of the disappointment of not achieving success they expected from their debut release, but not before releasing their final album last time around for contractual reasons. Neil was then signed to Reprise Records, releasing his first self-titled album that was received with mixed reviews. Notwithstanding, Neil didn't like the album, calling it overdubbed, not played.
1: On the next album, Neil recruited Danny Whitten, Billy Talbot, and Ralph Molina, formerly of the band The Rockets, now called Crazy Horse. Within 2 weeks, Everyone Knows This Is Nowhere was released, with classics like Cowgirl in the Sand and Cinnamon Girl. Let's listen to Down by the River and Cinnamon Girl from that album.

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2: For your Sunday, you should be looking at sunny skies with clouds increasing this afternoon. A high could hit 28, the humidex 33. Tonight, clouds with a 40% chance of showers overnight and the risk of a thunderstorm. A low could dip to 18. Tomorrow, expect clouds, a 60% chance of showers, and a high of 20.

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Always thirsting for creativity, Neil joined forces again with his friend Stephen Stills, who is now with Grammy Award-winning Crosby, Stills & Nash. Young was not happy, refusing to join the band after only being offered a sideman position. The band finally agreed to give Neil equal billing and equal ownership, and so Crosby, Stills, Nash, and Young were born. They debuted in 1969 in Chicago and eventually performed at Woodstock. Let's listen to Helpless and Country Girl, two of Neil's songs on the 1970 Crosby, Stills, Nash, and Young debut album, Deja Vu.

In 1970, the Kent State Massacre occurred after Ohio National Guard opened fire on the Kent State students protesting the Vietnam War. 4 students were fatally wounded. Neil wrote Ohio, which the band immediately recorded and released, even though Teach Your Children was still rising on the charts. Let's hear Ohio.

In 1970, Neil released his third solo album, Heart of Gold, hitting the top 10 with songs like Needle and the Damage Done and Heart of Gold, which was Neil's only number one hit. Southern Men on that album brought a little tension to the Southern folk who didn't like Neil's song regarding the history of Southern slavery. Lynyrd Skynyrd's response to this song was Sweet Home Alabama, which contained the lyrics, "Hope Neil Young will remember, Southern man don't need him around anyhow." Let's listen to Southern Man.

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0: In 1972, a series of events led Neil's writing to a darker path. Neil's son Zeke was born with cerebral palsy. Former guitar player Dan Whitten died of a drug overdose a few months after being fired by Neil, coupled with a few unsuccessful projects. Eventually, in 1975, Neil and his wife split.
1: That year, he released Tonight's the Night with Frank Sampiedro, replacing Whitten on guitar. The latter part of the 70s was more positive for Neil, as Comes a Time broke the top 10, followed by his marriage to Peggy Morton. In 1979, he released Rust Never Sleeps and embarked on a tour with Crazy Horse. Let's listen to the most popular song on that album, Hey Hey, My My.

0: saw Neil in the Neil Young style, experimenting, ever-changing, never standing still when it came to his music, and not always with desirable results. Doves and Angels and Hawks was released that included Neil's political beliefs that seemed to alienate some of his fans.
1: Again, in 1981, releasing Reactor and Trans that used synthesizers and vocoders, confusing his fans, leading them to wonder, where's he going with this?
0: Neil returned to Reprise Records in 1988 with his R&B effort, This Note's For You, in which he explains, I now have the band that I could play it with. Then the same year, he reunited with Crosby, Stills, and Nash and released American Dream. Here is...

0: Harvest Moon was released in 1992, returning back to his folk roots. In fact, the 90s were good to Neil as he released the title track for the movie Philadelphia, starring Tom Hanks, putting him back into the good public graces, followed by Sleeps with Angels as a response to Kurt Cobain's death, Mirrorball with Pearl Jam in 1995, and the induction to the Rock and Roll Hall of Fame.
1: In 2005, Neil suffered an aneurysm that required surgery. Prairie Wind was completed while he was recovering. Continuing to record over the next several years, he released Archives, a compilation of his songs from 1963 through to 1972. In 2018, he married actress Daryl Hannah. All in all, Neil has released 40 albums, 8 live albums, 4 soundtracks, and 3 compilations.
0: And that brings us to the end of our show. Robin and I hope you've enjoyed it. We'd like to leave you with one more of our favorite Neil Young songs, Change Your Mind. I'm Sam.
1: And I'm Robin. And this has been Electric Dirt.

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1: 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Crank her up.